0: Queen on Triple Ed's Awesome Addies Friday. 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
4: 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That's the latest traffic on Adelaide's 104.7 Triple M.
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Triple M. We're so into the 80s, we've upped our game from double denim to triple denim. I'll leave you to work out where the third one is. It's down there. Triple M's Awesome 80s Friday. All 80s, all day.

0: good day for twisting, yeah? Triple Eb's awesome 80s Friday. It's 80s all day. Tim Pine in the Ems office. That new card surcharge ban in the news, that's got many scratching their heads, and it ain't because of nits. More on that in Triple M News in minutes. I tell you what, I can't wait until I have to pay an extra 20 cents for my long black. Here I go again on my own. Cannot wait. Whitesnake coming up, and Phil Collins as well. Triple M's awesome 80s Friday continues next.
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0: 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Works Happy Valley, Main South Road near Chandler's Hill Road, both directions down to 40. 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That's the latest traffic on Adelaide's 104.7 Triple M.
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3: Good morning, I'm Matthew Layton. Some of the world's biggest gaming companies are being told to do more to protect kids online. Australia's e-safety watchdog has uncovered gaps in safety protections across Roblox, Fortnite, Minecraft and Steam, including measures to prevent grooming and child exploitation. Commissioner Julie Inman-Grant has told Nine they need to lift their game.
20: So we want to see what the major companies, Roblox, Mojang Studios, which owns Minecraft, Valve and Steam, and Fortnite, were doing to incorporate safety by design and keep kids safer, and the results were not very promising.
3: Jetstar insists weekend flights should not be disrupted by industrial action, with staff planning to ditch passenger announcements and waive excess baggage fees. And it's been a whale of a clean-up, with a massive rotting carcass finally hauled off a popular beach. The 30-ton humpback washed up at City Beach in Perth earlier this week, attracting sharks and curious crowds.
6: Triple M Adelaide. Sport.
3: Carlton has reportedly wasted no time on day one of AFL free agency lodging paperwork for Sydney forward Joel Amati. The Swans are expected to learn today what compensation they'll receive for the 27-year-old, who played 76 games across nine seasons. Meanwhile, Cal Shadia is staying at Hawthorn on a two-year deal, despite interest from Melbourne and Geelong. Toby Green and Lachie Neal are also tipped to complete moves to Geelong and Collingwood. And Alex Demonor, Kimberly Birrell and Storm Hunter have scored wins at the China Open.
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3: Showers today across Adelaide and a possible shower tomorrow, heading for a top of 19 degrees. 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

0: Triple Ed's awesome 80s Friday. It's 80s all day. It's Tim Pine live across Adelaide.
1: About the repeat. I've got a feeling this song's been on.
0: No, we haven't doubled up. Hello, Triple M.
2: Hey, mate, is this a double up song?
0: No, it isn't. Hunters and Collectors, Do You See What I See? We've only played that once, and that was just then. But cheers for the call anyway. 1-3-3-5-3 if you hear us double up. In other words, play the same song twice. Waste no time, all right? Give us a call. Could be worth $50,000, and Triple Ebb's $50,000 no repeat workday. 20 points to anyone who spots someone doing the air drums in their car on the streets of Adelaide. Film it or it didn't happen.

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Here's another one from the smoking section. Triple M's Awesome 80s Friday.

0: Triple Ed's awesome 80s Friday. It's 80s all day while you work. Play or bludge. Been there, done them all. Guilty. Hey, on this day in rock history, the late and great Tom Petty at 66 years of age went into cardiac arrest at his Malibu home and checked out. That was back in 2017. Rest easy, big fella. Something that Tom Petty once said has stuck with me about creative gifting. Have a listen.
1: Looking really deeply into what, you know, the germ that creates songs. I don't like to stare at that light very long. I get a little superstitious about it, but there's some kind of actual magic going on there. I feel like for some reason I was born with some kind of conduit to this, you know, this energy force or whatever it is.

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1: Yeah, I'll pick up for another Tim.
0: Why not? What's going on, mate? 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
1: Are you into the 80s or what? Is that your era?
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2: Yeah, out the front, kicking the footy or riding the bike around rather than sitting inside.
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0: 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Ooh, I gotta have faith. Cause I gotta have faith. I gotta have faith.
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0: Working for the long weekend, that is. We're nearly there, aren't we? Playing the most 80s in town. Triple M's awesome 80s Friday. Stand by. Got the latest from the Triple M newsroom. Do that in minutes. All in all, it's just a sort your Pink Floyd after 11 on Adelaide's Triple M. And John Fogerty's best song, I think. 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
1: 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South Road starting to struggle northbound at Richmond Road, heading towards Theberton and Mile End as works continue. 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That's the latest traffic on Adelaide's 104.7 Triple M.
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19: Good morning, it's Matthew Layton with you. The online safety watchdog says major gaming companies need to lift their game. Its latest report finds basic self-reporting remains a problem on some platforms when tackling child exploitation. The coalition claims Australians could end up paying more despite the nationwide card surcharge ban. Deputy Opposition Leader Jane Hume says businesses will simply pass transaction costs onto customers. On Seven, she's accused Prime Minister Anthony Albanese of taking Aussies for mugs.
20: He promised them that this would mean that they pay less when they check out, but that's not the case. Just because that cost isn't on the receipt doesn't mean it doesn't exist.
19: Jetstar insists flights will run as scheduled this NRL Grand Final weekend, despite customer service staff launching industrial action over workplace conditions. And the 2032 Olympic emblem is slowly coming together with the fourth piece unveiled, closely resembling two of the earlier designs.
18: Triple M Adelaide. Sport.
19: AFL free agency is underway and Carlton has reportedly made one of the first moves. The Blues have lodged paperwork for unrestricted free agent Joel Amati, with Sydney now waiting to learn its compensation. Elsewhere, Hawthorn youngster Cal Shadia has reportedly knocked back interest from Melbourne and Geelong to sign a new two-year deal. Toby Green and Lachie Neal are also tipped to change clubs. And Australia could be without Cameron Green for the first test against South Africa, with the all-rounder battling an abdominal strain.
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0: Triple Ed's awesome 80s Friday. It's 80s all day. One of the bands that played the NRL granny in the past. Hoodoo Gurus.
1: Am I crazy to believe in my team? No!
0: Yeah, Triple M rocks the NRL Grand Final, Sydney Roosters v Newcastle Knights, Sunday 6:30 sharp on Triple M. Or you can get it on the Listener app as well. Download that, it's free for you NRL fans in Adelaide, SA. Triple M's awesome 80s Friday, it's 80s all day while you work.

0: Duran Duran and Adelaide's Triple Ed playing the most 80s in town. Triple Ed's awesome 80s Friday. Hey, cheers to Shane and the crew at Down South Diesel in Lonsdale. We have Triple M on. Got it cranked up in the shed. Hello, Triple M.
1: Do you have a competition with the two-song workday?
0: Yeah, like the no-repeat workday. You
1: know? Yes, yes, that's the one.
0: The 50K no-repeat workday.
1: Yeah. That's yeah.
0: We do, yes. Tell me more. Why?
1: I was just wondering whether it was the song Built This City.
0: Starship. No.
1: No.
0: We didn't double up with that song. But, hey, keep listening because we will be doubling up today before 2 o'clock, all right?
1: No worries. Thanks very much.
0: Cheers for the call. Good luck. Bye.
1: Bye.
0: 133353 if you hear us play the same song twice. 50K could be yours. Triple M.

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1: I started off the 80s as a 17-year-old, and we used to go and see Rose Tattoo, Dragon, Cold Chisel, Midnight Oil, The Radiators, all those great Australian bands for nothing.

0: Triple M's awesome 80s Friday in excess. The Powers power song is Tim Piney, and that's someone who has had the privilege of wearing the black and white Guernsey on Albert and Oval. It's powerful stuff. I say this, there is always next year. Ian?
1: Just one word of advice for the people of Port Adelaide. It's all right. It's only the end of the season. It's not the end of the world. Hey, it could be worse. You could be on your second marriage like me.
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0: Be at the ready, 2 hours to go. And I can say this, we will play the same song twice before 2 o'clock. 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
0: Hang on. Wasted, right? It's $50,000, mate. Hey? The latest on the Triple M news, we'll do that in

0: saying that kind of thing around here. You wanted dead, wouldn't you? Dead or Alive coming up. And this song. Both coming up next. Triple F's awesome 80s Friday.
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24: Hello there, I'm Matthew Layton. Gaming giants are being warned to step up their efforts to keep online predators away from children. Australia's first major gaming safety audit has uncovered gaps in protections across Roblox, Fortnite, Minecraft and Steam. A 27-year-old man has been charged over the alleged choking and sexual assault of a woman in a park in Sydney's west. Three people have been charged after glass bottles were thrown at police responding to an out-of-control party in Brisbane's east last month. Melbourne's wild weather is far from over, with forecasters warning of another massive soaking. Parts of Victoria have already been hit by flash flooding, triggering more than 200 calls for help. Swimmers and surfers are being warned the shark risk remains along Perth's coast, despite a 13-metre whale carcass being removed from City Beach. And a death row inmate is fighting for life after surviving two lethal injections, with Tennessee suspending executions and ordering an independent investigation.
23: Triple M Adelaide. Sport.
24: Al Shadia is staying in the brown and gold. The 21-year-old has signed a two-year extension with Hawthorn despite interest from Melbourne. He's played just 13 games across the past two seasons. Carlton has signed Sydney forward Joel Amati on a five-year deal. And some of Australia's biggest music names are joining forces for a special NRL Grand Final performance. Amy Shark and members of Grinspoon, the Screaming Jets and Peking Duck will reportedly sing You'll Never Walk Alone during Jai Arrow's pre-game lap of honour.
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24: Showers today across Adelaide and a possible shower tomorrow, heading for a top of 19 degrees. 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

Triple M's awesome 80s Friday. It's 80s all day while you work, play or bludge for the long weekend ahead. It's Tim Pine in the M's office. And Adelaide's number one for breakfast, Rudits and Lols, back on air Tuesday from 6. If you can't wait till then, all right, we'll get around this. All their best bits and their shows thus far this year, just head to the Listener app. And when they return Tuesday, by the way, they've got a huge announcement at 8 a.m. Music lovers, all right, you'll want to hear this. You'll want to hear this. It's huge. All the details drop Tuesday, 8 a.m. with Rudits and Lols on Triple M.

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1: Not too bad. I'm just ringing up about the song you had played.
0: Oh, yeah, the Choir Boys' Run to Paradise song.
1: That's the one.
0: Yeah. What about it?
1: Is that the one that's been played 2 times?
0: Oh, Triple S 50K No Repeat Workday. No, it wasn't the song.
1: It's good to know you know me name and that.
0: Well, it comes up on the screen here. It says Jody from Waterloo Corner. I'm guessing you know your way around Triple M.
1: Cool. Yeah.
0: Way better than knowing your way around Bangkok. And starting the conversation off is not too bad as well. Love you, Jody. Triple M.

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0: Triple M's awesome 80s Fridays, 80s all day. Got a roll on for Mads, back with a band whose lead singer always wears sunglasses at night. And it's not because of a rock and roll, I'm cool, floggy kind of thing. Here's why.
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0: 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You got a
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0: Triple M's awesome 80s Friday. It's 80s all day while you work. You move into the long weekend. Next, someone in Adelaide will get on that standby list to be in the running to win 50K. It's Triple M's 50K no repeat work day. 1-3-3-5-3. If you hear us play the same song twice, the 80s are going to keep coming after one as well. Sort your cold chisel. Pat Benatar as well. And we'll get the latest from the Triple M newsroom.
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3: 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Reports of a crash in Windsor Gardens on Sunholtz Road, northbound approaching Longview Road. It's heavy getting through. Works to watch out for in Eden Hills on Shepherd's Hill Road near Sturt Road. Speed back to 40 in both directions. That's also the case for works in Happy Valley on Main South Road near Chandler's Hill Road. 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
24: Hello there, I'm Matthew Layton. Gaming giants are under fire for failing to do enough to protect children from online predators. E-Safety Commissioner Julie Inman-Grant has told Nine major platforms still have serious safety gaps, warning predators target the digital playgrounds where children spend their time.
25: So if you are a predator, whether you're a violent extremist or you're grooming for sexual purposes, you're going to go to the digital playgrounds where children are. And what we have found is the protections of child accounts are not on default to the extent they will.
24: The federal government is taking aim at migration operators accused of selling false hope to vulnerable visa applicants. Proposed rules would prevent agents from knowingly pursuing applications without legal grounds as authorities work to reduce pressure on the migration system. Police are appealing for witnesses after a man allegedly filmed a woman inside a burger restaurant toilet in the Perth CBD. And more heavy rain and storms are heading for Melbourne, raising fresh flooding fears.
23: Triple M Adelaide. Sport.
24: Toby Green is officially a Cat after 15 seasons with the Giants. The former GWS captain has signed a three-year deal with Geelong. The Giants will receive draft pick 26 as compensation, with the club thanking Green for his incredible contribution. And Nick Madison has earned a shock recall to Australia's test squad, despite not playing first-class cricket since March last year. He's heading to South Africa alongside Victoria's Sam Harper, ahead of next week's opening test.
26: The Snooze Flash on now, with 20 to 50% off an amazing range. 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
24: Showers today across Adelaide and a possible shower tomorrow, heading for a top of 19 degrees. Roo, Dits and Loz are getting behind See Differently for Triple M's Hike for Hope, raising money for their guide and assistance dog program. 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
0: It's Tim Pine here live across Adelaide. You know, I was hoping to put someone on this standby list for the 50K, but I couldn't. The phone didn't ring. I don't know whether you got your minds on the long weekends. I even held out a bit longer to see if anyone would call. Still no one did. It was Phil Collins in the air tonight, all right? We played it at 10:13 this morning, and then again about 10 minutes ago. And no one called. What's going on? Here we go. Let's continue. Until next time, I guess. Betty Davis eyes. You know what? Betty Davis ears. That's what's going on there. Triple Ed's awesome 80s Friday.

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0: 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It's free. When was the last time you heard The Cure on Triple M? 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

0: Triple M's awesome 80s Friday. That's it. Tim Pine, I'm out of here. Have a good one. Triple S 50K no repeat work day. Didn't get someone on the standby list about half an hour ago when I played the same Phil Collins song twice. No one called up. 50K, it's a nice amount of money. Pina from Ross Travel, what would you do with 50K?
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1: I'd just like to get new couches. 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
5: 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There's reports of a crash on the Southern Expressway southbound approaching Sheriff's Road. Works to watch out for in Hallett Cove on Lonsdale Road near Majors Road. Speed back to 40 in both directions. That's also the case for works in Happy Valley on Main South Road near Chandler's Hill Road. Spotlight's over $30 million clearance sale is on now. Hurry into Spotlight while stocks last. Exclusions and T's and C's apply. Sale ends Tuesday, 6 October 2026. And that's the latest traffic on Adelaide's 104.7 Triple M.
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4: Hi there, it's Amanda Myler with your news update. The government's making it harder for international students to transfer courses and stay here longer. Under the rules designed to crack down on course hopping, a student will need a separate visa to transfer courses. Migration lawyers and agents who try to game the system will also be checked. Opposition leader Angus Taylor's criticised the decision for businesses to drop the card surcharge, the coalition claiming Australians could end up paying more. Our online safety watchdogs demanding the world's biggest gaming platforms step up in protecting children. Age checks remain a massive issue, with the likes of Fortnite and Minecraft largely relying on the user to declare their age. And three men have been charged after two women were allegedly assaulted in separate home invasions in Sydney this week. Here is New South Wales Detective Inspector Virginia Gorman.
9: I would say planned, definitely, very violent. Excessively violent for three men armed with a weapon against vulnerable women home alone. It's excessive violence.
3: Triple M Adelaide. Sport.
4: Geelong has lodged the paperwork for Toby Green, who will join as an unrestricted agent on a three-year deal on what is the first day of the free agency period. The Giants get a second-round selection, currently picked 26 in the upcoming draft, as compensation. And father-son Hawks player Cal Shadia has rejected rival interest to recommit to Hawthorn for another two seasons. The 21-year-old's new deal will keep him at the club until at least the end of 2028. He is the son of late premiership player and 1991 Norm Smith medalist.
18: 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Get 40
4: showers for the rest of your Friday across Adelaide, a low of 10 degrees. Tonight, tomorrow, possible showers and a top of 19. Sunday, partly cloudy and 20. I need a new playlist? 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
1: You're being a funny little boy today, aren't you, Jack?
2: Why?
1: You're being a giggly little...
2: I'm just in a mood, mate.
1: You're being like a naughty little kid. You're being the class clown, trying to make us giggle.
2: I'm trying to show off to you guys.
1: Yeah, you are.
2: Yeah, I'm trying to show off to yous.
1: Well, remember, it's time for two letters,
2: and a friend word of it.
1: Year and a half, yeah. And you still can't get it right.
2: Year and a half?
1: I reckon we jump into a song.
2: I reckon I'm going to go.
1: Yeah, I reckon it. At least it's the end of the week, mate. You'll be right.
2: Good point. Yeah. I'm just free. Balls are swinging.
0: Yeah.
2: You know what I mean?
1: Yeah, you be that class clown today. I'll let you have it.
2: All right, kid.
0: Two letters, one word is coming up next.

0: It's Lou and Charge on Triple M, and it's time to play
1: Two Letters, One Word.
2: We've been playing this for a year, Jack.
1: Yeah.
2: So how this works, I'll say a letter, and then you will say the letter that it has to end with.
1: Yep.
2: You got to create a word with those two letters.
1: Yep. So we got Jacob and Ryder on the line. How you going?
3: Good. Ride or die.
1: Now, this is going to be the best of five. So first of three gets the chocks.
0: Yes.
1: You must buzz in with your name. Very important.
2: Key point.
1: Buzz in with your name. If you just yell out a random word, we're not gonna include it, are we?
0: No.
2: Fun. See? Sounds good. Wouldn't have worked.
1: Good. All right, you ready, team?
2: I just yelled it out.
1: That's right, Louise.
3: Sounds good.
2: Okay. We'll start. Okay. First one, A.
1: L.
3: Jacob.
1: L.
0: Jacob.
1: Jacob?
3: Jacob. All.
2: Yep.
1: Very good. Mate. Very good.
0: 1-0 to Jacob.
2: Okay.
1: 1-0. Okay.
2: F.
1: K.
0: No one's buzzing in. F and K. Keep it appropriate.
1: Think boogers.
0: Okay. Time's up.
1: I was going for flick.
2: I would have gone fork.
0: Boys.
2: Fork. Eating your flick. Pasta. Oh, yeah,
0: freak. Yeah. Could have gone freak.
1: Freak.
2: Okay. L.
1: Fork.
2: That's what I just said.
1: Good. L. D.
3: Jacob.
1: Yep, Jacob.
3: Lord.
0: Now, Ryder, you're going to have to get involved in this game.
1: Ryder.
4: Yeah, I know.
2: Come on, mate. Ryder. Use your brain, please.
1: I reckon you're going to be all over this one, mate.
4: Yeah.
2: Right. B.
1: B.
0: Ryder.
1: What?
4: Boob.
0: That's He's correct. Got it.
2: Well done, Ryder.
1: That is correct.
2: The female body part, boob.
1: Now, because we've had a no contest.
0: Yes.
1: Ryder, you need to get this to tie.
0: Yeah.
1: Otherwise, Jacob wins.
2: Yeah.
0: Correct.
1: And then we go into a tiebreaker, I guess.
0: Yeah.
2: Sudden death, as some would call it.
1: All right.
2: All right. C.
1: K.
3: Jacob.
4: Ryder.
0: Jacob.
1: Jacob.
3: Cook.
0: Cool.
2: Well done.
0: He has got it.
2: Or you could have
0: gone
2: the
1: click.
2: Nether regions of the.
1: Oh, no, like a cock and pen, a birds.
3: Yeah, I was going to go with that, but I didn't know if it was allowed.
1: Oh,
3: yeah,
1: mate, that just means it's like a rooster, it's a male bird.
2: Yep.
1: Cock. Yeah.
3: Well done.
0: Hey, better luck next time, Ryder.
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1: Book talk.
2: Talk to me.
1: You know how book talk's like a trend on TikTok at the moment?
2: Is it?
1: It's like if you know, you're part of book talk.
2: What, like a book club?
1: You're obviously not part of book talk.
2: I don't go on TikTok.
1: No, you don't. Actually, I've been scrolling reels more too now lately, actually, King.
2: I'm a real man.
1: But no, this is real life book talk. So a bookstore has assigned what?
2: Real life book talk. Mm. Just like people going to bookstores reading books.
1: Literally.
2: Okay.
1: Normal life.
2: Okay, talk to me.
1: So there's a South Australian romance bookshop called Fiction and Friction. They had to put up a sign saying, please no dry humping on the couches. Don't ask or do, because two teenage customers kept coming into the store and were kind of like, dry humping on each other. And then she'd be like, please stop doing that. And then she'd hear like,
2: nah.
1: Kissing and cuddling.
2: How bad are kissing sounds?
1: Keep it PG, guys. You're in a bookstore. I get it. It's a romance store, but keep it PG, please.
2: I've got PTSD from being in paddocks. When you go to house parties or something back home and you'd be in paddocks and everyone just roll their swags out and you'd hear the people kissing in swags.
1: Hookup like, zone.
2: That was the hookup zone.
1: My hookup zone in city was more bookshops.
2: Buddy, have you been going to Fiction and Friction?
1: It was me.
2: Buddy.
1: Yeah.
2: You stopped going there. No.
1: No, it wasn't
2: too
1: me.
2: Much.
1: I wish I was a teenager. Oh, those were the days. alas, I'm much older now.
2: Yes, you are.
1: So we were going to call the bookshop.
2: Yeah.
1: And pretend to be the kids and sort of, have a bit of
2: we'll just say, like, chit-chat. Can you please come back?
1: Yeah, but the bookshop's closed on a Wednesday.
2: Right.
1: Which is a wild day for a bookshop to be closed. Maybe young kids and that's their day they couldn't be in school or something.
2: It's an odd day to be closed, but, hey, it's your business. You run it how you want.
1: Yeah, Fiction and Friction. Maybe she's doing her own Fiction and Friction on Wednesdays.
2: Oh, well, then she wouldn't be doing Friction if it was fiction. She'd be non-fiction Friction, which is real-life sex.
0: Like real-life book talk, sort of.
2: Real-life book talk. Exactly.
1: We'll never know.
2: Like reading a book.
1: We will never know. Yeah. But I thought we could call up other bookstores.
0: Ah.
1: This is in Adelaide.
2: Okay, what? Pretend to be the teens.
1: Yeah.
2: So pretend to be this little mob
1: the
2: going around
1: Cuddly
2: and say,
1: crew.
2: Listen. Fiction and Friction, not accepting us anymore. What are you okay with some canoodling?
1: Yeah, can we cuddle? Can we kiss?
2: Yep. Okay.
1: Dry hump.
2: So we're pretending to be displaced lovers searching for a new bookshop.
1: To cuddle them.
2: To dry hump in.
1: And cuddle.
2: Dry
1: hump.
2: Yeah, it's kind of assumed, I guess, if dry humping is involved, I'm sure there's probably hugging involved.
1: Yeah.
2: You know what I mean? Yeah. I don't think it's like you're a salmon with both your arms by your side, just looking directly into each other.
1: I don't know how
2: you've dry humped in the past. Just two people planking.
1: I've never dry humped.
2: Just
1: what do you mean?
2: Oh, I will. It's the radio
1: Refrain.
2: Show, not the podcast. Mm. So I'll dial back.
1: Good.
0: Lou gets away with too much on this show, doesn't she?
2: So much.
0: Because you just can't. You can't
2: quite get there.
1: No, you're not allowed to.
2: Correct. Anyhow.
1: After 2-3 p.m. as well.
2: Well, let's do it. Let's call them next.
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0: bookstore that had to put up a sign saying no humping because there were some teens dry humping on the couch. And she put up a sign saying, please, no dry humping on the couches. Don't ask or do. So they were kissing, sort of cuddling, and then she had to tell them to stop. And then they returned that exact week doing the same thing. Keep it PG, please.
1: Keep it PG, please.
0: So we're going to call some bookshops in South Australia where Fiction and Friction is.
1: We're going to pretend to be a couple.
0: Yeah, pretend to be a young couple. Couple.
1: Well, I don't know if we are a tuple. Do we have to be a tuple? Can we just not be an early 20s couple?
0: Yeah, look, I'm doing my normal voice.
1: Correct. We were developing characters in the break there, and it felt weird.
0: Yeah, I didn't like yours at all.
1: Well, that's actually who I'm going with.
0: Oh.
1: Well, shit. Great. Okay, well, let's do it anyway.
0: Okay, we so we're going to call a bookshop. Let's call see if we can cuddle and kiss it there.
1: Yeah, we all.
0: Hey, how you going?
2: I'm good. How are you?
0: I've been better. So me and my partner.
1: I'm here, Jenko.
0: Sorry, this is Jenko. We love Fiction and Friction. You know the bookshop in South Australia?
2: Yes, I believe so.
0: Yeah, we used to go there all the time. We kind of like reading together, sort of like maybe my legs are laid over his or we're holding hands while we're reading.
1: They had sort of couch facilities that would accommodate for that sort of thing.
0: And we were just wondering, do you guys have couches that we can come and read our... We're reading The Hobbit at the moment.
1: But we are more into sort of fantasy smut, you know, A Court of Mist and Fury. And Wings and Ruin. Do you have a place where we could sit, read together...
0: Cuddle?
1: You know, closely, because they did ban us because we were getting a little too close.
3: Okay, he hung up.
0: Oh. Damn it, no one likes us.
1: Hurtful stuff.
3: Should we go one more?
1: I want one more.
4: One more.
3: All right.
1: Hump in a bookshop.
3: Okay.
0: Humpsy.
1: Hey, I'm liking this character development, mate. Mine's getting weirder and weirder.
0: You're so weird.
5: Now I'm going to be like this. Yes, we love it.
0: Every time you say a book, I go.
6: Hello, it's in Prince Amelia speaking.
7: Hi, Prince Amelia. How are you?
6: I'm good. What can I do for you today?
0: I'm here as well. My girlfriend, hi. Sandra.
7: Hi, I'm just calling. So basically, just a quick one. Do you have any reading facilities within your shop?
0: Like a couch?
6: Not really. We've got a little bench, but no couches or anything like that.
7: That could do. It's just we've been reading at Fiction and Friction, and they've stopped us basically coming in to
0: too
7: read.
0: Too much dry humping.
7: Yeah. So would there be any chance of us coming in there reading? We're into our fantasy smart, like A Court of Frost and Starlight.
0: Yeah, love that one.
6: We don't really have much fantasy, and we don't really have like a space for people to sit down and read, unfortunately.
7: Bumzo. Okay.
6: Yeah, sorry about that.
7: That's right. Thanks, Mato.
0: Thanks.
6: All good. Okay, have a good day.
7: Bye, Heather.
0: Bye.
6: Bye.
7: Bye, Heather.
0: What was that, Jack? It was on, man.
1: Her name wasn't Heather.
0: Yeah, I was like, where'd you get Heather?
1: I don't know.
0: Oh, they were good.
1: So no, okay, no bookshops allows it.
0: Yeah.
3: That's a shame.
1: Hurtful stuff, isn't it?
0: Dry hump at home.
1: Oh, well, keep it at home.
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10: 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There's reports of a crash on the Southern Expressway southbound approaching Sheriff's Road. Works to watch out for in Hallett Cove on Lonsdale Road near Majors Road. Speed back to 40 in both directions. That's also the case for works in Happy Valley on Main South Road near Chandler's Hill Road. Spotlight's over $30 million clearance sale is on now. Hurry into Spotlight while stocks last. 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Sale ends Tuesday, 6 October 2026. And that's the latest traffic on Adelaide's 104.7 Triple M.
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17: Good afternoon, Rosanna Mangiarelli here. The state government's denied kicking out homeless people without notice as works continue on the North Adelaide Golf Course redevelopment. New details are emerging about the co-pilot accused of trying to crash a passenger plane bound for Israel. Israeli officials claim the Omani national had been radicalised and shared anti-Jewish material online. Australia's online safety watchdog is putting gaming giants on notice. Fortnite, Minecraft and Roblox are facing fresh scrutiny over whether they're doing enough to protect young players from grooming and other serious online harms. And the Sydney Swans have crowned their most valuable player with the title handed to suspended player Isaac Heaney. Heaney didn't attend the ceremony but delivered an emotional video message.
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17: The Crows' best and fairest is being held in the city tonight with skipper Jordan Dawson chasing a record fourth straight Malcolm Blight medal. It's the AFLW showdown at Alberton tomorrow night with both clubs desperate for a win. Australia's named a pair of selection bolters in the test squad to face South Africa, Victorian Sam Harper and New South Wales batsman Nick Maddison. And South Aussie golfer Jack Buchanan has shared the lead at 7-under in the Alfred Dunhill Links Championships in Scotland.
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19: Gertie Sperling here. A mild but mostly dry long weekends ahead. There's just a slight chance of a light shower tomorrow morning, heading for a top of 19. 20 on Sunday and for the public holiday. 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
1: Well, you guys know I love my
2: life.
1: My life and my stuffed toy, Kevin.
2: Yeah, it's weird. You got three of them.
1: Yeah, and I had
2: You're a freak.
1: I'm not a freak.
2: You're a freakazoid.
1: I just love my soft toys. I love my Kevins. I love my koalas.
2: And some hard ones.
1: You've got to leave. I've had enough of you.
2: You're over it.
1: Oh, this has been a week with you, and it's enough.
2: Yeah, you're over it.
1: Thank God it's the last hour. But what I was going to say, we'll talk about it next. I had a toddler come over, and he really wanted one of my stuffed koalas. I just don't know if I can part ways with it yet.
2: Can I be honest with you? You were a bitch. To that sweet boy.
1: I said, no, that's not yours.
2: I've seen the video, and you're a bloody bitch.
1: You're a B-I-T-C-H.
2: B-I-T-C-H.
1: You're not a little girl.
2: Excuse my language.
0: Spoilers.
2: Spoiler alert.
0: Find out what happens next.
1: Oh. Sorry. Hey,

0: For your early drive home on Triple M, it's Lou and Judge.
1: Well, we work with a lovely lady, Jack, called Violet. We mean well, don't we?
2: We love her.
1: We love Vi. She's got two kids, Finn and Austin.
2: That's
1: and
2: right.
1: I love Finn, but I do love Austin. A little bit
2: can
1: more?
2: Can say whatever you want. Finn throws things at you.
1: True. Finn actually goes, scaredy cat, scaredy cat.
2: Of course, you're a scaredy cat, whereas Austin often pines for you.
1: I know. He walks around the house, sort of crawls.
2: Lulu.
1: Lulu. Lulu. And when I see him, he stops, and then he'll see me, and he'll just have this big grin. Like, I love him so much.
2: Yeah.
1: He's my favorite. So he came around to my house the other day, and he was wandering around, and Kevin, my stuffed koala, was on the couch. Well, Stephen, my stuffed koala was on the couch.
2: Mm.
1: And I've got three of them. And you know that I love Kevin.
2: I know.
1: I sleep with them all night. And this is me when Austin grabbed a hold of Kevin.
2: Yep.
1: So.
2: This is the thing. When you first showed me that video, I was like, oh. You know what you act like? An only child?
0: Yeah.
2: And even though you've got two brothers,
1: I know.
2: You act like a lonely child sometimes. So, and I think it's because you've been operating, like living solo.
1: 100%.
2: So you've got your own space, right? And this is what I love about it. You've said to him, what did you say?
1: I go,
2: so you know that's not yours.
1: No, I go, do you like Kevin? Yeah, and then he grabs and he's cuddling and then he sort of falls on him and sort of is like, you know, cuddling him on top of him. And I go, no, that's not yours, Austin.
2: Which is insane to say.
1: Wild.
2: What did you think was going to happen? Did you think that he was going to fall on the ground and then get up and go, mine, and piss bowled out the door?
1: Kind of.
2: Like,
1: I was protecting
2: Kevin. It was so funny to me that you had to tell him, a little kid playing with a child's toy in your house.
1: My sleep companion.
2: I know you're having fun. It's not yours.
1: It's like he's got like someone's engagement ring. Wow, that's not yours.
2: Yeah, that's correct. It's not like he's got something he's going to. That's what you've got to do with kids as a father. Yeah, I know. So if he's holding like a glass, and you're like, no, buddy, that's not yours, he could break it. If he's taking a piece of jewelry, no, remember, might break mum's necklace that she gave you. That's not yours. A stuffed teddy that you have three of. And he rolls over and goes, no, that's not yours. There was almost anger in your voice.
1: Kevin's.
2: There was anger.
1: Well, and then everyone sort of started going at me going, well, you've got to give it to him. But see, I would like to keep the Kevins for as long as I can.
2: Insane. Like, Give the kid a Kevin.
1: I think a lot of people have stuffed toys longer than you think, Jack.
2: You've owned it for about 2 years.
1: Five.
2: You've got three of them. So give it, what's the latest one you got? 9 months ago?
1: Yeah.
2: That's not enough. I've got Brown Bear. I've had Brown Bear for 35 years.
1: There you go. See? I want to do that with the Kevins.
2: I had it when I was a baby. Someone gave it to me.
1: I just happened to start at 28.
2: My beautiful, I think, Aunt Jan, who wasn't actually an aunt, but Aunt Jan, you know, you call them aunt. I think she gave it to me so now it just sits in my room as a nostalgic memory.
1: Well, I sleep with Brown Bear the other day.
2: You're 32. You got one 9 months ago. Give the kid a Kevin.
1: No, I think...
2: You're a coward, Dalvin.
1: I think I'm going to keep him and he's going to be the oldest teddy in Australia.
2: Well, it won't be. Because there's clearly older.
1: Look, you can have your teddies from zero, you can have them from 28.
2: 32.
1: Jack.
2: 32.
1: C'est la vie. I want to know. I want to find Australia's oldest teddy.
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7: 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Triple M traffic starts with Adelaide's biggest delays and in Edwardstown. Restrictions in place for an event on South Road near Dawes Road. Otherwise, it's all looking good as we head into the long weekend. 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That's the latest traffic on Adelaide's 104.7 Triple M.
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0: 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Give us a call. We want to hear about the oldest teddy in Australia.
1: Because I'm on a mission to make my three stuffed koalas, Kevins, the oldest teddies in years to come.
2: Yeah, I understand that, but you got them later in life. You're going to have to live for a long time, bud.
1: Yeah, 110, let's say.
2: Oh, you want to get to there,
1: no,
2: do you?
1: I don't.
2: Come on.
1: I know.
2: But I know you, and just through sheer spite and willpower, just to have the oldest teddy, you will pursue that dream. You'll grit your teeth to 110.
1: Just for the cannons.
2: Oh, you'll grit your teeth to it.
1: Ashley, okay. Talk to us. How old's the teddy?
3: He's 21.
2: 21.
1: 21. What kind of teddy?
3: He's a dog.
1: Oh, woof woof. And what's his name?
3: His name's Dog Dog, mate.
1: Dog Dog. Dog. I think Dog Dog and Kevin would be good friends.
2: Well, yeah. Ash, did Dog Dog get a 21st?
3: Oh, look, mate, I did just turn 21, but I'm going to be honest, I think I forgot about it, hey.
2: You're a dog, dog.
3: Yeah.
2: Dog Dog got dogged.
1: Okay, I think you need to throw a 21st for Dog Dog.
2: All right, so you've had him literally since birth.
3: Yep.
2: Okay, interesting.
0: Well, a bit longer than Lou.
2: Not as old as Brown Bear, though.
1: True.
2: Okay, thank you, Ash.
1: Stuart,
2: talk to us.
4: Hey, guys.
1: Hello.
2: How are you, mate?
4: My bear's a little bit older than that.
2: How old?
4: Around about 55 years old.
2: What,
1: is it pretty, like, manky now?
4: I sent a photo through, so I don't know if you got it.
1: Oh, amazing.
2: I'd like to see it.
1: We'll have a look at that. What
2: 55.
1: Is it a teddy bear?
4: Yeah.
2: Where do you keep him?
4: Sometimes in the cupboard. Sometimes leave it on the bed.
2: Yeah, okay, nice,
1: I don't think
2: mate.
1: He likes the cupboard.
2: It's an inanimate
1: put
2: object.
1: Put him
2: it's
1: on the bed,
2: it is
1: please.
2: An inanimate. So have you had this bear since you were literally a bub?
4: Yeah, it was given to me as soon as I was born.
1: Oh, it's so cute.
2: Well, Lou, you've
4: and
2: already...
4: it's actually got my christening clothes on it.
2: Does
1: aww.
2: It?
1: It's see, I could do that for Kevin.
0: Yeah, but you're gonna have to, probably had it when he got christened.
2: If you want to beat Stuart, you've got to live to 83 or 84. Okay, thank
1: nice
2: you, Stuart.
1: Stu.
2: Jacob, talk to us.
5: How's it going?
2: Good, mate. How you going? How old's your teddy?
5: 89 years old.
2: Oh, 89? Hell.
1: You don't sound 89.
5: No, it was my granddad's, and then he passed it down to my old man, and then the old man gave it to me when I was born.
2: Well, that's actually lovely. That is truly lovely. What's its name?
5: Oh, it doesn't really have a name, to be honest. It's just bear. Kind of...
1: Let's call it Kevin.
2: No.
5: Yeah, that's a good name.
1: Yeah, there we go.
2: Jacob, don't listen.
1: Kevin passed down... It's Kevin the third, because it's like three generations.
0: But he's still the same Kevin.
2: It's still the same.
5: Yeah, we're going to give it on to more kids eventually.
2: Yeah, well, that is sweet.
1: See,
2: like
1: I'll
2: that.
1: Do that.
2: Well, okay, 89 years old, which means you need to live to 117.
1: Done.
0: But imagine,
1: watch this space.
0: But now imagine Austin.
2: She started
0: was,
2: gritting her teeth.
0: Imagine Austin said, you know, Kevin was passed down to me from Lou, who
2: Arnie
0: I love.
2: Lou, who I love. And
1: fine, he can have one, Kevin.
2: Oh, thanks. You got two left. You'll be fine. Thank you, guys. Appreciate
0: thanks.
2: It.
0: Lou and Josh on Triple M.
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8: 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Triple M traffic starts with Adelaide's biggest delays and in Edwardstown, restrictions in place for an event on South Road near Dawes Road. Otherwise, it's all looking good as we head into the long weekend. 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That's the latest traffic on Adelaide's 104.7 Triple M.
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0: It's Lou and Jarch on Triple M, and last week we listened back to one of our favourite bingles that we've done.
1: Hold on.
2: Yeah, let's do it again.
1: Hold on. Give me a second. It's Lou and Jarch on Triple M.
0: Aww.
2: You sound like a commentator.
1: Well, I was trying to be
0: like
1: LP.
0: You sound like an elf.
1: Go again.
0: It's Lou and Jarch on Triple M.
1: Okay, now you're just being silly.
0: Oh.
2: Silly boys, let's play a bingle replay, shall we?
1: Yeah, magnetite retrofit glazing. This is an absolute ripper one. It's basically the best windows you can get.
2: Duble glazing.
1: Is from magnetite. Let's hear it.
0: A bingle is a business jingle, by the way.
1: That is correct.
2: Yeah. Let's

0: See us now when we'll get it done, kids.
1: That was slay.
0: That was a rip. What did you say?
1: I said that was slay. Nailed that, Queen.
0: I don't know.
1: Go off, sis.
0: What is this?
1: Just telling you how good you are. Mwah. Princess.
0: That's better.
1: Okay.
0: Thanks.
1: Hey, if you want to get your own business jingle, DM us at Lou and Jarch. Or give us about 12353.
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5: 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Look out for a crash at West Beach on Tapleys Hill Road near Sir Donald Bradman Drive, and in Old Norlunga there's an oil spill on Main South Road at Victor Harbour Road. Speed cameras out today, Churchill Road Prospect and Dawes Road Melrose Park. 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That's the latest traffic on Adelaide's 104.7 Triple M.
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5: 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Portelli's petrol party prompts a South Road traffic warning. The hunt for a cat dumping culprit in Adelaide's East. And we're live to the Crows B&F. Will it be four in a row for the skipper?
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5: Hello again, Rosanna Mangiarelli here. Adelaide small businesses claim the card surcharge ban is another devastating blow. Many say they'll have no choice but to raise their prices. A five-year-old boy was hospitalised after a nasty single car rollover near Wallaroo. Police are investigating if the driver, a 37-year-old man, who also suffered minor injuries, was driving erratically before the crash. There'll be targeted road safety blitzes over the long weekend to help slow the carnage on our roads. Controversial billionaire Adrian Portelli set to open his first discount and petrol station in Adelaide, located on the corner of South and Dawes Roads at Edwardstown. Motorists will have to pay a $100 membership to access the cheap fuel. And the Crows will name their club's best and fairest at the convention centre tonight. Captain Jordan Dawson is the favourite to claim the Malcolm Blight Medal. If successful, it'll be his fourth consecutive year to be awarded the top honour.
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5: Crows list boss Jared Roughead says he doesn't expect the club to be too active in next week's trade period, backing organic growth to fill the hole in the midfield. The first lot of free agents have signed at their new clubs, with Giants legend Toby Green joining Geelong and former Swans forward Joel Armitage off to Carlton. And there's a surprise leader at the Alfred Dunhill Links Championships in Scotland, with South Aussie golfer Jack Buchanan stunning the field at 7-under.
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13: Gertie Sperling here. A mild but mostly dry long weekends ahead. There's just a slight chance of a light shower tomorrow morning, heading for a top of 19. 20 on Sunday and for the public holiday. 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
17: I'm in the very rare group of being absolutely superb.
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17: 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I don't know if I can.
15: So JB and Billy are looking back at their favourite stuff from 2026.
17: There's some gold there. Oh, that's very, very crucial.
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18: I feel good!
19: How in the hell is it October already? The year is flying by, but on Triple M's Rush Hour, we have crammed a heap of gold into 2026. Just ask Bill.
20: Gold! Gold, my friend! Liquid gold!
19: Thank you, Fat. So today we look back at just some of our favourite moments of 2026, including the story of the Comm Games, swimming superstar Sam Williamson. We caught up with him in Glasgow the morning after he'd won his fourth gold medal. Must have been all that lasagna. We also found footage from what could be Bill's worst AFL game in history, including a very strange choice of accessory. Plus, we hear from a very young Damien Barrett and topics Brownless. But first, tomorrow is the launch of Triple M Racing. Our commentary team is live at Flemington for the Turnbull Stakes, and one of the greatest jockeys of all time, Glenn Boss, will be on our roster. Earlier this year, Billy decided to test him to see just how much he knew about his own racing career.
20: Here's a little quiz. All okay, right. Boss, are you ready? It's called the...
21: I'm not sure, but I'm ready. Yeah, I suppose I'm ready.
20: It's called the Glenn Boss Quiz.
17: Oh, my God. The Glenn
21: Boss Quiz. How'd you think of that, Bill? How many hours, Bill, did you have to...
20: Now, I think you've ridden 18,906 starts you've had across your racing career. 19,000 starts, 2,500 wins. But I'm going to ask you, right, a question. I'll give you three horses, and you're going to tell me which horse you rode. See if you really do love your horses. Do you get it?
17: No.
20: Well, you'll go.
21: I'm nervous, but anyway.
20: Righto.
21: It's your show, Bill.
20: Did you ride A, toothpaste, B, hairbrush, or C, shampoo? Bossy?
21: None.
20: Eh?
21: None of them.
20: Yes, you did.
17: I've ridden any of them.
20: Hairbrush you rode in Canterbury, race two.
17: He's not going to remember every bloody...
20: In 2019, not that long ago, hairbrush.
21: That's the worst name for a horse I've ever heard in my life. I bet you it ended up dying a maiden. No, it would be no good.
20: It come 12th out of 13. But anyway,
21: yeah,
20: right.
21: There you go. They killed it with its name.
20: Question two. Did you ride I Am Aces, I Am Bonza, or I Am Grouse?
17: This is heading down.
21: I Am Aces?
20: No, I Am Grouse at Bendigo.
17: This is heading down the worst quiz ever.
22: It's real bad.
20: Yeah. All right. Captain Fancy Pants, Mr. Silly Sausage, or Dr. Giggle Goose?
17: Look at this.
21: Silly Sausage sounds weird, but I'll go with Silly Sausage.
20: No! Oh, no. Bossy, one more. I'll tell you what. You got to get this one. Tricky Dicky.
21: Have you made this up?
20: No, look, it's fair dinkum. You rode Captain Fancy Pants at Caulfield, by the way, in January 2014. This is the last one. Tricky Dicky, Spanky Hanky, or Cocky Rocky?
21: Freaky.
16: This is the worst, horrific.
21: Hey, BJ, where do I exit this thing? Where do I push the exit?
16: This is the worst ever.
20: Cocky Rocky in Coffs Harbour. That was in 2000.
21: Cocky Rocky.
20: Yeah, can't you remember these horses?
16: No.
21: No.
18: All of them bar one ran at provincial race courses, yeah. Bill, and none of them won a race. Bossy's not going to remember them.
20: Well, sure.
21: You know what happens when you name a horse that with a stupid name like that? You guarantee that horse is not going to win a race.
18: That's the legendary Glenn Boss. You can catch Triple M Racing live from Flemington tomorrow from midday on Triple M Melbourne. You can also get that on the Listener app. Up next, we've found some audio of a very, very young mulleted Damien Barrett.

0: This is the best of Triple M's Rush Hour from 2026. And over the years, we've heard some hilarious audio from a very young James Brayshaw.
1: Oh, he looked good, didn't he?
0: And a very young Bill Brownless.
2: She's a thriller, right? Hey.
0: But this year, we uncovered something deep in the archives from our number one newsbreaker, Damien Barrett.
3: Nice to see you, Purple. Yes.
4: And you three as well. Good to have the your band back together.
3: Exactly.
4: Yes.
3: Fat couldn't join us on Saturday. Just sign him.
4: You came back hot.
3: Bouncing back, and Fat was nowhere to be seen.
4: You brought Chief down. You brought Brownless
3: down.
5: Dog poo down.
3: Dog poo Brownless.
4: Worst
3: dad
4: ever. Worst
3: dad
4: ever.
3: Yeah, Jim, it's not the worst dad ever. I didn't say that. I'm saying that all the people, I still haven't seen it. No. So I can't comment personally.
4: You were happy to relay what I was
3: relayed what I'd been texted by many people.
5: Do you know it's on Channel 7 too?
3: I don't know where it is.
5: Oh, yeah. You know, it's on Channel 7, so I'd be careful.
3: All I'm saying to you is,
5: Jim, if I was you,
3: when someone asks you in future to do an ad about dog poo, just say no thanks.
4: Oh! How's your feedback to it been personally, Bill?
5: Personally, copped a little bit early. And I just sent back a couple of little things saying it's on TV and they pay a bit better than just radio ads. Yeah, so, so suck on that. that shut them up. Plus, I've got some nice dog food there if anyone's. What's up?
4: You've got a dog, though.
5: Yeah, that's the problem. Last night I was starving. I was really going
3: to
5: eat it.
3: Have a listen to him, will you?
5: I actually had a little bit last night.
4: Did you?
5: Yeah. Woke up this morning. Wow, wee, was it a.
3: Now, what audio do we have?
0: Well, do we want to do it?
4: We don't need to do it.
3: We don't bury the lead. We go straight off the top on this.
0: Well done. Well, do you want a little bit of it? Do you want the full thing?
3: As much as I think is necessary.
6: Yes, thanks, Peter. Damien Barrett from the Herald Sun. A lot of readers read you every week with confidence. Who did you tip?
7: I tipped Dandenong today, Ross. Last week, very impressive.
3: What's wrong?
7: 13 points behind the Werribee. Good chance this week.
6: Have you been able to break the Dandenong code of silence? How do you get on with Tony Elsher and trying to get that information? Very hard, isn't it?
7: He has barred all me, I think. He won't let us speak to any players. Gotch and himself, the only two who are allowed to talk to. That's about it, I suppose. Yeah, he's barred. I don't know why. He's pretty secret.
0: This last bit's my favourite.
3: All right, come on. Wrap it up. That'll do, Ramsey.
6: And Gary Frangalis, I think he might have a shoulder injury.
7: I don't know about that, yeah.
3: Oh.
6: Yeah. Yeah. Oh, well, that was shortly back to a start, so back to you, Peter.
5: So you're on the boundary. You didn't know that.
4: No, I was working with Harold's son and Ross Booth, the great Ross Booth from the ABC coverage.
3: Purple.
4: We've got a photo of you.
3: You look like Nick Kershaw.
4: Yes, I'll take that.
3: Someone told me
5: mullet.
4: Someone who watched the Sunday Footy Show yesterday. In fact, multiple people, Jim, said it was a bit of pseudo-echo.
3: Pseudo-echo.
5: Yes.
3: Yes.
4: I didn't have the ball patch there, nor the receding line.
5: No, plenty of feathers. Yeah.
3: Send me an angel. What was that man called?
5: Yeah, where you going back then?
0: Send me an angel.
5: Yep. How'd you go back then? You wouldn't have been married.
3: No, and looking at that, wouldn't have gone any good.
5: Were you travelling all right? Because you got the big mullet. You don't look too bad. Bit of acne, but it's all right. how were you travelling?
4: And the other things hadn't dropped by the sound of that audio,
5: well,
4: too.
5: That's what happens. That one of me sounded like that. And I reckon Ramsey runs it.
4: Yeah, I reckon you've run an hour.
5: Come on. Yeah, come on.
3: Come
0: on,
3: Raps.
0: All right. Yeah. Anyway, real life is the band.
3: Real life, send me an angel.
4: You actually had play that in the Thursday Footy Show, Jim, but not at that length.
3: That.
4: Yeah, Sam got some joy out of that
3: one
4: night.
3: He would have got an enormous amount.
4: Just as I was about to drop a story, it sort of took the air out of me a little bit.
3: He would have loved
0: Who's Gary
3: that
0: Friend of happened?
4: Gary Frankel, he used to play for Richmond, didn't he? Of Sydney, yeah, but he was playing.
0: And had a shoulder injury?
4: I didn't know he had a shoulder injury at that moment. And Tony Elshaw had clearly banned me at some stage, along with Bradley Gotch.
3: So you're annoying people even
4: back then. I was 18, I was going.
6: And Gary Frangalis, I think he might have a shoulder injury.
7: I don't know about that, yeah.
6: Yeah, all right, we'll shortly back to a start, so back to you, Peter.
0: We'll catch up with Damien Barrett.
3: Did Janine lasso you at this stage, or you improved?
4: I had the Nick Kershaw hair then.
5: Where was Janine then?
4: She wasn't on the scene back then.
3: I was going to say, she wouldn't have taken to that. You would have had to improve from
5: there. Would have done some damage.
4: Plenty others did, though, Jim.
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2: 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Look out for a crash at West Beach on Tapleys Hill Road near Sir Donald Bradman Drive. And in Old Norlunga, there's an oil spill on Main South Road at Victor Harbour Road. 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That's the latest traffic on Adelaide's 104.7 Triple M.
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3: Topic Prowlers, here we go.
4: Oh, no.
3: You might have heard it off the top.
4: What were you
3: writing for some sort of opener?
4: We've had topics for 17 years.
3: I might have heard it during Rappy, but a toddler interrupted a Major League Soccer match in the US. Have a listen.
5: Oh. Safely amongst the top four.
6: There's a baby on the field.
5: Oh. We got a beer and a baby tonight.
6: How did they make it all the way out there? I mean, she was like on the... They were on the edge of the 18.
5: This has happened before at PayPal Park.
6: Has it really?
5: Toddlers wander out. It happened last year.
6: Like, are the parents just like, oh my gosh, I cannot go out there and get my child?
3: Got me thinking, Jim.
4: Got me thinking.
3: Got me thinking. 133353. For all the listeners out there, ring in now. When has your kid wandered onto a professional sports ground? Unusual.
4: No.
3: Yes.
4: Fat.
3: Yes, Jim.
4: You can't do that. That won't work.
3: That happened.
4: No one will ring because it's never happened until now.
3: Well, how do you know?
4: Well, look, not a call. Will's just said to us, no one has rung.
3: All right, too niche.
4: I think it's a touch narrow.
3: Righto then. What about when has your kid interrupted a sporting event or something like that?
4: No, that's
3: unusual.
4: That's also too narrow.
3: A sporting event or something.
4: I would get rid of the sporting event bit and just say, when has your kid interrupted something unusual?
3: When has your kid interrupted something unusual? There you go.
4: We got there. In the end, hence.
3: All right. So 133353, kids always do that. They wander in somewhere.
4: Interrupt something.
3: And we go to James in Hobart. Let's be out of the gutter, Jimmy boy. How are you, mate?
4: He hasn't spoken to us yet.
3: Well, I'm just...
7: G'day, fellas. How are we?
3: What happened, James?
7: So and the partner and I were in the bedroom getting ready to do the horizontal dance.
3: Yep.
4: Yes.
3: And
4: exercise the option.
7: Exactly right. We just started. We just got undressed, and our 2-year-old screamed out, "Daddy!"
4: Oh no!
7: And obviously, as you can imagine, that really was a mood killer.
3: Yes,
4: it would have been.
3: Yes, no good that. Yep.
7: No.
3: That's disappointing for poor old Jimmy, isn't it?
4: That's all Fat's worried about.
3: Thought he. Anyway, we'll move on.
4: Stay there. Stewie's there. Hello, Stewie.
3: Stewie.
8: G'day, JB. Fat, how are you?
3: Hey, we're good. How's Stewie?
8: Pretty good, mate. I went to the boat show, the exhibition buildings 1 year. I took my 3-year-old son with me.
3: Yeah.
8: And, you know, just you let go of his hand for 1 minute, and what did he do? The 6-metre model of the Titanic sitting on 2 trestles, he's running under it. Backwards and forwards. And I'm thinking, and people are all starting to gather, oh my God, this is going to go over. And Fat, this one's for you, mate.
3: Right.
8: I had to get him out, I had to coach him out with an ice cream. But...
3: Oh. Well played by the kid, I reckon. Oh, the kid knew what he was doing.
8: And go the Cats.
3: Yes.
8: Go the Cats.
3: Good on you, Stu. Yep.
4: Stevie from Yarrawonga. Oh, that's not Stevie.
3: No, I don't think so. He coached Yarrawonga, but that's not Stevie J, is it?
4: What
3: Stevie?
4: What happened, Stevie?
28: No, not Stevie J. G'day.
3: Good. What happened, buddy?
28: Good. Oh, it was about 8 years ago. My daughter's 16 now. Melbourne Cup Day, the wife said, "You got to look after her today."
3: Mm.
28: And I had to go down the pub and put my bets on. And she got up on the chair next to me and watching what I was doing. Anyway, I put a few on. I got to the first four of the Melbourne Cup. And I like said g'day to me, and I turned around, yep, and then hit submit because I picked all the numbers, got home, watched the race, and you beauty, I got the first four, look at that. Went down the TAB, and they said, nah, non-paying ticket, and I looked at the numbers, oh, you little bugger. She changed the numbers.
3: Oh, no.
28: I don't know how much it cost me. It cost me a bit, but anyway.
3: First four in the Melbourne Cup would pay anything.
28: Oh, I can't remember what it was, it was a fair whack. I was pretty excited, and the bar lady just looked at me stupid and said, "That's a non-paying ticket." Sorry,
3: ticket. Steve.
4: Come on, Steve.
3: Drew, he's there. G'day, Andrew.
29: G'day. We were at the Melbourne Zoo many years ago with my son, and we're in the kids area there, just near the tortoise enclosure.
3: Oh, yeah.
29: All of a sudden, there was a bit of a commotion with a group of tourists, and my son was in the enclosure on top of one of the tortoises.
3: Riding it around.
29: Well, trying to, yeah.
4: That's funny.
3: It'd be a slow ride, wouldn't it?
4: Probably would be. Fat,
3: yeah. Oh, I think so. You'd be kicking it. Hurry up.
4: Stay there, Andrew. Barry's on the line. Oh,
3: wouldn't
4: Baz.
3: Be kicking it. It would kick it.
4: Hello, Baz. Well,
3: feel it.
2: Hey, boys.
4: Hello, Baz.
2: Be on my first time caller.
4: Good. Good to have you on board.
3: From Toorak.
2: Yeah, Toorak. Barry from Toorak.
3: Barry from Toorak. Mate. Yeah. That's you.
2: I'll give you the shorter version because it'll take forever.
4: Shorten it up.
2: But a mate of mine, good mate of mine, we went to prenatal classes, and so we've known each other ever since our kids were born.
4: Mm-hmm.
2: We're going to the races. We're on stakes day. Our car's right beside the fence with the members.
3: Yes.
2: And we've left our ladies at home because we're looking after the kids. So
3: well done.
2: We've had a great day. It comes up to the 7th, and we're lying there feeling pretty good about ourselves. And we look out, and there's our three girls running down the middle of the Flemington straight.
3: Oh, no. Down the straight.
2: There's still two races to go.
4: No.
3: Did they get to the clock tower?
2: No, we were too scared to go on the field because we thought we'd get in trouble. So
4: how'd you get them off?
2: I think they came back willingly.
3: Oh. Running down the straight on stakes day.
2: Three of them.
3: Good on you, Baz.
4: I played cricket up in the top of England where your beautiful wife's
3: yes.
4: from. Yes. And three of the dingbat mates I played with used to do that every time they went to the races.
3: Run down the straight.
4: Yeah, they'd get running down the straight and the cops got on them.
3: What, York or
4: the
3: somewhere
4: bobbies,
3: like that?
4: Yeah, they ripped them off and put them in the wagon. Thought it was funny. Yeah. Now, John's there from Yarrawonga.
3: Another one.
4: We've got some Yarrawonga, Fat.
3: We have. G'day, Johnny.
9: Hello, mate. How are you?
3: Good. What's your story?
9: What a great idea for a segment.
3: Yes.
9: First of all.
3: Thank you, Bill.
9: We were at, it was a prelim final in the Fairviews over at Wangaratta.
3: Yes.
9: And Barry Hall was playing centre forward, and I lost my young bloke.
3: Yeah.
9: And Mick Mennett, he's nearly at centre forward touching Barry Hall.
3: No. Out on the ground.
9: On the ground, down the river end. Yeah, ran out and frog marched him off the ground. And I reckon that was the same day Barry might have missed one on the siren.
4: Oh, wow.
3: Ooh, and the pigeons got home, did they?
9: And yet won the flag the next week.
3: Jeez.
4: Righto.
3: Big Bazza.
4: He would have handled that well, Bazza.
3: No, I don't think so.
4: All right. Well, Fat.
3: Yeah, good topic.
4: Good topics.
3: Did that first
4: well,
3: four.
4: Once you widened it out, it was
3: exactly
4: going to work.
3: I knew it was a niche.
4: Yeah, righto.
3: So 43,000, did it? The first four, 8 years ago.
4: 8 years ago.
3: 43 grand. And the old mate Steve thought he had it.
4: Oh, no. Daughter's changed the numbers.
3: How'd you think of that topic, Bill? I just smart.
4: I just smart.
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3: Yes.
2: Because this man,
3: yep.
2: What a superstar performance he has put in Glasgow.
3: Exactly right. Four events, four gold medals. Good on you, Lasagna.
1: Our next guest has become one of the stories of the Glasgow Games.
4: He couldn't walk 12 months ago. He's going for gold in Glasgow. Williamson might get there here. This would be an unbelievable performance. What a story. What a triumph.
1: Winning gold medals for fun.
4: Williamson coming at Hawley. Williamson might do it. This could be some sort of a Games.
1: Please welcome the lasagna cooking, strong finishing, Sam Williamson.
2: It's actually phenomenal. You heard Al Nicholson say it. Couldn't walk a year ago.
3: Yep.
2: Now a four-timer, and he's on the line from Glasgow. Well done, Sam Williamson.
5: Good morning, boys. I tell you what, you asked me to get up bloody early for you this morning, but I wasn't going to say no to say hi to you guys. Yeah, like they said, 15 months ago, I couldn't walk. So just getting back on the team this year, that was going to be a huge effort. And that was something I was already incredibly proud of. But the last thing my coach said to me before I got off on my first race, he just said, look, you've made it this far. Why not try go a step further?
2: Yes.
5: And that's exactly what we did.
3: Has it hit you yet, Super Sam? Because the 50-meter breaststroke, the 100-meter breaststroke, the 4x1 medley, the 4x1 medley men's, of course, and mixed.
2: Yes.
3: Mate, it's unbelievable. Has it hit you?
5: I think it definitely hit me off the back of the 50. I got back to the team area and just burst into tears.
3: Yeah.
5: I couldn't really believe it. I'd been trying so hard just to process the last 15 months of emotions, let alone trying to process 26 seconds of emotions after the back of a race. It's not really a small task, but yeah, it's definitely starting to sink in, and I can't really believe it. I think I got about 4 hours of sleep last night. So
3: good.
2: What about the team performance, mate? I mean, we were just talking about it in the previous segment, and I said the Aussies dominate the Olympic swimming pool, let alone the Com Games, but this has been ridiculous.
3: Yep.
5: Yeah, I mean, look, it would have been pretty special if this was in Melbourne, but it was nice of Glasgow to host. It was nice of Glasgow to host a little swimming competition for the Aussies, and nice of a few other nations to come join us.
3: 35 gold medals in the pool. So what do? Do you wait till everyone's finished, and do you all go out and celebrate?
5: Look, I wish we could have all gone out and celebrated, but we're on a plane in about 24 hours heading over to the US because we've got another comp.
3: Oh.
5: Over in the US in about 10 days. So I think for the majority of us, I mean, I had Maccas in bed last night and and fell asleep by about 1:30, 2 o'clock.
2: So was it Bill's line of questioning that really sort of got you on track
3: yes.
2: for this incredible meet? Because let's have a listen when you last came in.
6: Breaststroke, you do a slightly different motion, but you're only allowed to do one of them.
3: Right.
2: Right.
3: How many breaths? Breathing in and out. will you take?
2: How many breaths? He asked you.
3: Breaths.
5: How many breaths will I take? Look, there have been some absolutely shocking questions coming to that mix zone, but I reckon that one still takes the cake. That you've outdone yourself with that question.
3: I watched Cam McAvoy in the 50. He had no breaths.
5: No, he didn't. He didn't. No. He is. I mean, he's only racing for 20 seconds, though. He finishes even quicker than I do.
2: Yes, apparently. We did hear that. Well, we can roll the tape on that one.
3: Funny about
7: that. Someone that can finish so well. Where does that come from?
8: I mean, you'd have to ask my girlfriend.
2: I didn't mind it. I liked it.
3: Not bad, Lasagna. And she was there taking photos of you, and she got all teary too.
5: Yeah, she was there. She had the incredible opportunity. They asked her a few weeks ago if she wanted to be on full deck taking photos. I mean, she's been the one that's had a proper job all week. I've just been up and down mucking around in the pool, having a bit of fun. She's actually been the one working hard, and I couldn't be prouder of what she's accomplished this week. The photos and memories she's captured are just incredible. Like, I know, I mean, on behalf of the Australian swim team, I know every single one of them absolutely adores her and adores all the photos that she's taken.
3: So,
5: to have the woman that got me walking again and got me back in the pool again was just having her in the crowds would have been a dream come true. But to have her on pool deck and to have her the first one I got to share that moment with, I think it's something that the two of us are going to relive for quite a long time.
2: Oath. How many dead heats have you been involved in, old Lasagna? Because Armbuster and Kyle Chalmers, I've never seen that happen before.
5: I think in my own career, I've never had one. Touch wood.
2: Yep.
5: Touch wood, because I don't, you know, don't want to have to share the podium with anybody. But if you're going to share the podium with, you got to share it with someone. Like you want to share it with a fellow Aussie.
2: Yep.
3: That is good. And Australia get two gold medals on the tally, and they get a gold each. So what happens there? Where are your gold medals? Are you sleeping with them?
5: Where are they? They're, well, Lynn's got one of them. I put one of those around her neck when I cut a lap around the pool the other night. Yeah, and the other three, I probably should have worn them.
3: Yeah, where are they?
5: Up in the room. Oh. They're up in the room, but my roommate's fast asleep. So I didn't want to wake him and ruffle around through the suitcase finding them and like clanking all that metal and wake him up this morning.
2: Now you're a household name.
3: Yeah.
2: Is the cookbook coming?
5: Oh, of course. And Fats Lasagna is going to be first recipe in it.
3: Exactly. That'll be a beauty. So I can't believe that. Can't even get on the frothies because they've got to get on a plane in America. There. But when you come back, we'll get you straight in here. You can bring in a lasagna and we'll have some frothies for you and we'll get on it.
5: Beautiful. I'll put them on ice because I am ready, boys.
2: That's good. Well done, mate. Couldn't be happier for you. What a superb meet has been.
5: Thank you so much. And thank you so much for the love. It's taken a village just to get me back in the pool. And I mean, from the bottom of my heart, every single person that I've come across on this journey has played an incredible part of that. And like I said before, I couldn't have done it without you. And yeah, I couldn't have done it without you, Fat.
0: Yes. Comm Games gold medalist Sam Williamson on the rush hour. And speaking of gold, what is green gold and 100 years strong? That is Penrod Oil. Now proudly wearing the Australian-made logo, 100 years still driven. Still plenty more to come on the best of Triple M's Rush Hour, JB and Bill.
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11: 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In West Beach, there's a crash clearing on Tapleys Hill Road near Sir Donald Bradman Drive. In Old Norlunga, an oil spill on Main South Road at Victor Harbour Road causing delays outbound. 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That's the latest traffic on Adelaide's 104.7 Triple M.
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1: Email came through during the week.
2: Righto.
1: Dear Jim. You're, of course, other king of kings.
2: Listen.
1: When, this is Wayno. He goes, when Fat plays the audio of the 27-metre goal after the siren.
2: 57.
1: Ask him why Sandy Roberts describes it as, quote, a rocking rolling season.
2: Yes.
1: Then ask him about round 5 at Cardinia Park against North Melbourne.
2: Righto.
1: Where the Smack,
2: the Smack
1: played a full game of AFL football with 2 gloves on.
2: No.
1: So let's just hear the audio first.
3: Well, he's had a rock and rolling season. Down and out and back he comes. Can he finish it off with a goal?
4: Billy,
3: you are king of
4: the ball.
3: The monkey's off the back. Billy.
1: Accompanying the email.
2: Mm-hmm. Oh, here we go, Jim.
1: Was a photo.
2: Who's this Smack sending this in?
5: Oh, jeez, you've trained off there, Bill.
1: Have a look
2: at
1: the Mickey's in.
2: I'm not bad.
1: For a start, have a look at the guts and the legs.
2: The hoops, secondly, hoops aren't your friend.
1: You've got
2: the
1: two
2: hoops aren't your friend.
1: Gloves on.
2: I think there's one there.
1: No, there's two.
5: We've seen the YouTube.
2: There's got to be something wrong with you to wear two.
1: Why were you wearing a glove on each hand?
2: Because I was ready to go out Michael Jackson style.
1: No, he had a glove on one hand.
2: Did he?
1: Oh. So why are you going with two?
2: I might have been not playing good footy at the time.
1: Oh, that nice segue.
2: And I thought if I wear one, I may as well wear two.
1: Into the other thing.
2: Oh, here we go.

0: Yeah.
1: Gary Ablett, 7.6.
2: Ooh.
1: He kicked. 15-point win. Hard-fought win for the Cats.
2: Yes.
1: And then we get to this guy, this line here in the old email. Brownless.
0: Mm-hmm.
1: Zero disposals.
2: Where at?
1: Zero marks.
2: I don't know if I played.
1: Zero goals. Zero tackles. One hit out.
2: One.
1: Two gloves. Following, this is Wayno, he said, ask Fat after that game how many weeks he played in the twos. Then Wayno goes, he won't tell you the truth, so
2: many?
1: I'll tell you.
2: How many?
1: Five.
2: Fair enough, I got dropped. Yes,
1: five
2: that happened.
1: Games never got in dropped. The twos.
2: That's so, okay. What year are
1: this,
2: we?
1: This wasn't Wayno. This
0: 94.
1: Is, 94. This is Maddie. We then went to Maddie, the genius in the booth, and said, can genius. You please dig out some audio?
2: Yes.
1: Of the commentary of this game, round 5, 1994, North Melbourne, go to New Park.
2: Oh, gee.
3: O'Reilly to kick in. Pretty Brownless on the boundary line. Still hasn't had a run wearing gloves this afternoon, we noticed, too. Brownless coming on for Geelong.
2: Listen to him.
3: Yay! And Graham off. Billy Brownless on the ground with the gloves. Little sidestep to Brownless. Beautiful spotted by Schwartz. Hawkins got him. Brownless again with the gloves. Good tackle, Shaw. Brownless. Haven't seen much of him this afternoon.
2: Oh, shut up.
3: With the gloves. Brownless. With the glove.
4: Constant inside the 50. Brownless the first hand of the ball. Clarkson at the base of that pack. And a whistle.
3: Couch kicked to left half forward out, but well, Brownless, the gloves were there.
2: He loved, he was infatuated with the gloves. That is not right, but wearing two gloves.
1: No, it's not right.
2: I wouldn't have thought
1: and
2: that's
1: not
2: right.
1: Touching the ball.
2: Well, I did touch it there. I was on the ground. I was on the bench.
1: One hit out.
2: No.
1: That's the only touch of the ball you had.
2: Didn't you hear I waltzed around someone there and I got smothered? So that's a kick.
1: I've got your disposals here, Fat.
2: So how many games did I play? Only 20.
1: Zero, zero, zero, zero.
2: But what happened in the finals when the big boys come out, when you wear the big pants?
1: You had 9 disposals in the prelim that North should have won.
2: Qualifying
1: so
2: final.
1: So that's not really a hell of a lot of the ball.
2: Qualifying, what happened there?
1: And then
2: when needed, Fat stood up.
1: Then you got beaten by West Coast by 80 points. In the granny.
2: Yeah.
1: And you didn't have any of it there.
2: So me and Ablett got us through to the granny.
1: Are you now acknowledging that every time you play the rock and rollin' season,
2: yes,
1: that's all we're going to remember?
2: Because hence...
1: Round 5 v North Melbourne at Cardinia Park when you didn't get a touch.
2: I didn't have a great year. 34 goals, still not bad for the year. And I did have a poor year, hence the rock and rolling season and the monkeys off the back.
1: Very
2: Blighty brought me back in because he knew I would fire in a final.
0: Did you wear the gloves the next week in the VFL?
2: Probably not. I think the gloves might have got the arse.
1: Yes. Wayne, we appreciate you shining a light on exactly why the great Sandy Roberts
2: negative.
1: Said rock and rolling season.
2: So negative you are.
1: Not me,
2: no,
1: Wayne.
2: Well, you don't have to read it out.
1: No, I'm reading it all out.
4: Brownless, who hasn't had the best of days.
1: Shocking today.
2: Stats of Jim playing cricket with a fast bowler.
5: Had a dreadful day.
2: Didn't you play him either, Fat? You did nothing out there in Narre Warren.
1: I mean, shocking today.
2: What a flat.
1: He's filthied up.
2: He has probably filthied.
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2: 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In Wingfield, there's a breakdown on the north-south motorway near the Salisbury Highway exit. Speeds reduced there. And in Glandore, a broken-down truck on South Road at Crossroad intersection. 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Hurry, the Snooze Flash Sale must end Sunday. It's amazing what a little snooze can do. That's the latest traffic on Adelaide's 104.7 Triple M.
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6: Hello again, Rosanna Mangiarelli here. A driver's in hot water after losing control of his car in the western suburbs. His Toyota careered across a reserve before slamming into a tree on Birdwood Terrace at North Plimpton. The 33-year-old suffered minor injuries. The RSPCA claims there's been a surge in abandoned pets. Three cats were dumped in Adelaide's East. If caught, the person responsible could face a $20,000 fine. The investigation into a horror Fly Dubai flight is now turning to the accused co-pilot's online history. Israel claims he'd been radicalised before allegedly stabbing the captain and trying to crash the plane. And the Sydney Swans have crowned their most valuable player with the title handed to suspended Isaac Heaney. Heaney didn't attend the ceremony but delivered an emotional video message.
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6: The Crows' best and fairest is being held in the city tonight with skipper Jordan Dawson chasing a record fourth straight Malcolm Blight medal. It's the AFLW showdown at Alberton tomorrow night with both clubs desperate for a win. Australia's named a pair of selection bolters in the test squad to face South Africa, Victorian Sam Harper and New South Wales batsman Nick Mattinson. And South Aussie golfer Jack Buchanan has shared the lead at 7-under in the Alfred Dunhill Links Championships in Scotland.
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15: Gertie Sterling here. A mild but mostly dry long weekends ahead. There's just a slight chance of a light shower tomorrow morning, heading for a top of 19. 20 on Sunday and for the public holiday. For Adelaide's best news, sport and weather, watch 7 News at...
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24: Topic brochure is in the house, and we replay one of Billy's jokes where we debuted a brand new song. Did someone say super plastic? But first, the AFL season is done and dusted for 2026, and along with the end of a season comes the end of careers. This year, one of the Rush Hour's all-time favourites decided to call it a day.
26: Oh, no, some sad news, Jimmy boy, yes. Because one of our favourites at Triple M Footy, Texan, will retire at the end of the 2026 season. Yes. So currently, 316 games, more than 700 goals, making him the Crows' all-time leading goal kicker, and he's played for 19 years. That's a bloody good career.
27: Texan! Yep.
26: What a stuff.
27: It is.
26: Captain
27: no, champion.
26: Jim.
27: Love him.
26: So he had a presser today, and he thanked all the fans.
28: To our supporters, thank you. You've shared every high and every low with me over the past 19 years. Your passion, loyalty and belief in this footy club is something I've never taken for granted. And it has been an absolute privilege to wear this jumper in front of you.
26: Well done, Tex. Also,
27: well done.
26: He got emotional, Jim.
27: Yes.
26: As you always do when you talk about your kids.
28: And to my beautiful kids... You are my greatest adventure. I've always thought the job of a parent was to teach you all the right values, but in fact, you three have taught me more than you'll ever know. Mum and I can't wait for you to chase your dreams with us just like I have done for the last 20 years. You are always and will be the greatest gift. And I love you to the moon and back a million times over.
26: Oh, well said.
2: Well said. And I get emotional when I talk about my kids too.
26: No, you don't.
2: How much money they've cost me. Bloody journey.
26: Jesus. And also, Jim, he's thanked the important other people in his career.
28: There are so many people I'd like to thank individually.
3: Most importantly, JB and Billy from the Rush Hour. I can hear you all the way from Adelaide because I've got big ears.
4: That's a craft attack.
2: That is disgraceful. It's a legend of the game retiring, and you've gone into the booth and put that down.
26: That was Will.
2: What the hell? Fat. He deserves better than that.
26: Can we hear it again? No.
2: Oh, no.
26: No, you.
28: There are so many people I'd like to thank individually.
3: Most importantly, JB and Billy from the Rush Hour. I can hear you all the way from Adelaide because I've got big ears.
2: Have a listen to Fat.
26: Was that me the whole time?
2: Of course.
26: Or did I come in there at some
2: stage? You came in, yeah. So we're going to play that to Texan.
26: No, don't
2: when
26: play
2: he
26: it
2: comes on this week, we're going to play that to the Texan.
26: Oh, no.
2: And then you're going to explain yourself.
26: It might be your best ever.
2: No, I don't think it is.
26: Anyway, that's the wrappy.
2: That's it.
26: No, I've had enough. No, you can't beat that, Jim.
4: The best of Triple M's Rush Hour will be back in a sec.

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1: Our next guest has achieved a lot. He's an Ashes winner, a World Cup winner, two-time Alan Border medalist, but I didn't think he'd be a calendar model, but he is now. It's Travis Head.
2: How many times has this man got Australia out of a jam and carried them to victory? This time he spoons it up in the air safely. It is an instantly legendary Ashes century. Travis Head, second fastest 100 of all time in an Ashes series.
3: Go Root.
4: Travis comes down. And there it is! Up to 2 points! That's a boundary! That's a test match century for Travis Head, who is a dead set genius!
5: Well, now listen, this is a man we love.
1: Yeah, we did.
5: We've known
1: we
5: him
1: did.
5: For a long time. But there's an old saying in life, Fat,
1: that
5: you stay in your lane.
1: Oh, Jim.
5: I'm looking at a calendar involving the great Travis Head. Heddy, what the hell were you thinking?
6: It's an early Father's Day, a little late now, but Father's Day presents a big fat in there. He's got one there. It's Berlin politics, that's for sure, isn't it, Bill?
1: No, I want to ask you something better than what Jim just said, something stronger. What the f*** is this, Travis? Like, fair dinkum, mate. I'm reading here, summer of the century, right? We've actually got 7 months of cricket coming up, so KO Sports talked me into posing in 7 different scenes to get your attention. So,
6: well,
1: Jim,
6: it's got your attention.
1: No, it didn't. Have a look at this. So, with the three puppies there, it looks AI. Have a look at him. He's looking beautiful there. Then there's Kiss the Cook. You got the barbecue.
5: Kiss the Cook.
1: Kiss the Cook. There, what about this one?
5: Oh, my God. The rose.
1: The rose and with a tea party type thing in the backyard. Trav, this is not you. And then you've gone Hasselhoff on the beach here. Oh. What is coming? And
6: they
1: then
6: reckon they put them in the shops and then everyone's torn out the page with the roses over and nicked off with them.
1: Fair dinkum. What is going on? How much did they give you?
6: Enough. Summer of cricket, mate. There's that much going on. Look, it's actually come out really good. I'm happy with it. So I put it on my Instagram yesterday. That set off a few people. The boys are filthy with it. I think I've got the reaction that it needs, and everyone should get one, put it on the fridge, and get on KO and watch the games.
5: Eddie, this has got your much better half written all over it. She is the architect behind this, I gather.
1: Jess.
6: She got their ticket of approval. She was very happy with the puppies. She was questioning. She did question the rose. She thought I was on The Bachelorette or something like that. I'm just happy I kept the kid on.
5: Like we are too.
1: Bloody
6: so am I. exactly.
1: But I think you've trimmed the moustache too to make it look a bit better because it's very bushy looking at you live.
6: Yeah, that was it. Well, I did it, 2 months, 3 months ago, Bill. It's been having a bit of growth since then. Just snuck in there on my time off and got it done with the KO team. So get in there, get it done. It's got everything on there. It's got all the games. It's jam-packed, the calendar.
1: Plenty going on.
6: There's plenty going on upstairs and on the calendar.
1: The Adelaide Strikers have a new recruit.
5: Oh, yeah.
6: Yeah, I've got a new housemate, Big Stokesy.
1: Ben Stokes is going to play.
6: Yeah, he's going to play. He's going to kip up at mine for a few weeks, and I'll make sure I look after him.
1: How?
6: Yeah, we'll keep that offline, I reckon. He's had enough trouble over the last 6 weeks. So
5: keep him out of Hindley Street.
6: Yeah, Pete. I was about to say, they stay on pretty much one street back from Hindley Street. You have to walk through it to get to the hotel, so those bright lights, I'm worried about him, but I think he'll be right.
5: That's a big signing. This is a global superstar.
6: Yeah, it's one of the biggest signings that the Big Basher had in years, probably. When you think about, when you go back and you look at the KPs and the Warneys that played, we probably haven't had that sort of calibre for years now. I'm probably missing a few, but I'm probably stiff on a couple of blokes I haven't thought of. But to get that sort of quality into the Big Bash shows, I know there's a lot of conversation around what's going on with that competition at the minute and how we get big superstars like that playing and more of them. I think we want to see two or three in each team, along with hopefully the test stars at some stage, be able to go back and play. And I think the competition can really turn into like a powerhouse one and where it should be. And it's probably not where it wants to be at the minute. And I look forward over the next few years, hopefully that changing, and Stokesy is the start of that. So well done to the Adelaide Strikers.
1: Exactly. Hope this doesn't happen to Stokesy.
5: Oh, on the deck!
6: I didn't know what was coming then.
1: It got him in the dick.
6: Yeah. I've dropped some fruity stuff on the stump like that. They turn them up. JB's trying to find us every time. Oh, he's in the comm box. They turn them up. Those commentators.
5: Especially if I know you're on, if there's someone you're chirping at. And that's only in our ears. That's not going out to the TV speakers.
1: Oh, so what happens, Jim?
5: I just like hearing what's going on out in the middle. And Hedy's given me lots of entertainment over the years.
6: I'm normally into the other bloke. I'm not into the batters or anything. I'm into Marnus, pixel head.
1: Pixel head.
6: And the other blokes. So, yeah, I'm into our blokes around the bat. It's quite funny.
5: Now, Hedy, this calendar is a one-off, surely. You're not doing this again.
6: No, well, wait, never say never.
1: No, you do
6: it,
1: dude.
6: The way this is going up, Bill's going back to it for a third time here. He's going back to it again. He's loving it. I think it's got to come back.
1: And Hedy's a fool's head.
0: 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The great Trevor said.
5: We will see you very shortly in the One Dayers, Hedy. Triple M are doing them, the England games, so we'll catch up with you there.
6: See you soon. Look forward to it, boys. Thanks, guys. Boy. Cheers, Trev.
3: James Brayshaw.
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7: 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Triple M Traffic starts with Adelaide's biggest delays, which are currently in Old Norlunga due to an oil spill on Main South Road at Victor Harbour Road. And check your speed tonight, Port Road, Hindmarsh. 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That's the latest traffic on Adelaide's 104.7 Triple M. I say
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5: Idiot song time, Danger. All this stuff you've missed, haven't
0: you? Yes, so much. I love this. Matty in the booth, he's a bloody genius, isn't he?
5: He's a genius. The idiot songs are brilliant. Of course, Barnaby Joyce during the week, Danger.
0: Let's have a look. Oh, yeah, we told everyone to...
1: Sit down!
5: So therefore, theme behind the idiot song
0: yes.
5: will become apparent when Dangerous hits play.
0: Right, here it is.

0: This is dog poo.
1: Bloody hard yoga. You ever tried to do yoga?
0: Yeah, once.
1: It's hard.
0: I know, Jim. You got to do
1: and you
0: dead dog down or something.
2: Oh. Down with dog.
0: Yes, all that. It's bloody hard.
1: Dead dog down.
0: It is. It is. I tell myself I know that I'm great. There's a couple other big dogs.
2: Mm-hmm.
0: Big, big. Roof, roof.
1: Random dog sleeping in the bed of your husband.
3: I don't know where it's come from.
0: You know what happens if you sleep with fleas?
2: Oh, what, Bill?
3: I do.
2: What, Bill?
0: You wake up with dogs.
2: Oh, no. Write it down.
1: I would write that down.

0: her sister has a poo guy.
1: What?
0: A poo guy who comes around and collects all the dog poo.
1: Oh, no.
0: Yep. His business is called Re-Poo Rollis. And just read that, Jim, and tell me what it's called down the bottom there.
1: Re-Poo-Vallis, Bill. Re-Poo-Vallis.
0: Now, Tim, you wouldn't believe what happened next.
1: I don't want to hear what happened next.
0: She looks down, she goes, oh, Rover, you haven't.
1: Oh, she
0: put on a plastic glove, Jim. She put a plastic glove on and she picked up my turn.
1: Dangerous.
2: Ah, that's too good.
1: What the hell?
2: Best.
0: Rover, Jim.
2: Oh, my God, there's so much in that.
1: Fat.
0: What?
1: A re-poo valist.
0: A re-poo movalist. I think it was, Jeff. Something like that.
2: Dead dog down.
0: Dead dog. Glorious food for glorious poo.
1: Oh, my goodness.
0: That's like a...
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1: 1-3-3-5-3 time.
2: Yes.
1: Get the family involved, Pat.
2: Okay.
1: What is your version of hell? And I'm telling you why I'm asking this question.
2: Say it again.
1: What is your version of hell?
2: Wow.
1: And I'll tell you why I'm asking, because I was at a table recently with a young lady and I said, righto, what does your weekend look like? She said, I am going to 321st.
2: Yeah.
1: Because she's that same age.
2: Oh,
1: I'm going to 321st on the weekend, and they are all theme parties.
2: Fancy dress.
1: All of them.
2: No.
1: And I said to her, she's a beautiful girl.
2: Yeah.
1: I said, I could not think of anything worse.
2: Wow.
1: I'll tell you why, Fat.
2: Why?
1: Well, firstly, you got all the BS of getting your bloody costume.
2: You've got to find a good costume.
1: And that is not easy.
2: Yeah.
1: And secondly, you've got the anxiety of being the only one who turns up in it.
2: Yeah.
1: And that's happened to mates of mine.
2: Yes.
1: They've turned up in costume. They're the only one of the whole thing.
2: Mm.
1: So you always think that's going to happen to you.
2: Or there's five of you.
1: Yeah, that's it. So you think you've got that anxiety coming up.
2: Yeah.
1: Then you spend the whole bloody night in something that's uncomfortable.
2: Mm.
1: So, Fat, I couldn't think of anything worse.
2: I think there's a couple of things, but anyway.
1: Right. Well, this is why we're asking. 1-3-3-5-3. My girl Sandy from down at Tramana. Hens parties, especially if there's a stripper involved, I'd rather put pins in my eyes, she reckons.
2: Really?
1: Well, okay, Cam joins us first. 1-3-3-5-3, what is your version of hell?
2: Cam.
3: Oh, yes, good afternoon, gentlemen. Mate, look, as a teacher, I must admit, my version of hell is rocking up on a Monday morning, hungover from the weekend, and dealing with 25... let's put it this way. It's hard enough dealing with your own kids. When you've got to deal with 25 of somebody else's, not much fun.
2: What do you do? What's your go-to to shut them up or not talk to them?
3: Look, sleeping lions, you'd love to do that, but no, you've just got to suck it up and do the best you can.
1: Put a movie on, Cam.
4: Get the VCR out. Cool Runnings goes in.
2: What's the Melbourne Cup for the last 30 years?
3: No, that's hell as well. I've done no good there as well. So
1: stay there, Cam. That is absolutely understandable. Amanda's there. Fat.
2: Hello, Amanda.
5: Hey, how are you guys?
2: Going well. What's your version of hell?
5: Oh, I lived through it, I'll tell you.
2: What?
5: I applied for the police in New South Wales, and I got accepted in July at Goulburn. That is living hell.
2: What's wrong with Goulburn?
5: Well, but you come from the Gold Coast where it's like in the 30s and then you go to Goulburn and it's minus 30.
2: It's a big jail. Have they got the big jail there?
5: Yeah, and I'll tell you what, that's what the academy's like as well.
2: Right.
1: Sure. Well, listen to Amanda go.
2: Are you still in the force?
1: Oh, I love it.
5: Yeah, I'm just, I'm on PTSD leave, unfortunately, but, you know what? I got that with the minute I was at Goulburn.
2: Righto.
1: For going, Amanda.
4: Thank you for your service, Amanda. Righto, appreciate it.
1: Thank you a lot for your service.
2: We're not going to Goulburn.
1: Tommy's there. Hello, Tommy. What's living hell for you?
6: Fat, thin, how are you, boys?
2: Good.
6: Oh, boys, it is a struggle. Every day you wake up and then it comes around the weekend.
2: What?
6: Being a bloody North Melbourne supporter.
5: Hang it,
2: Jim!
1: Tommy,
2: you have to agree, Jim.
1: I feel your pain.
6: It is a fair dinkum. We are shit.
1: Oh, mate. I got four sons, Tommy, who are all mad North, and they all abuse me weekly.
2: Aren't you getting better?
6: I've encouraged my two daughters not to go for us. That's how it's awful.
2: Are you getting
1: better, turning around, Tommy.
6: Yeah, you turn it up.
1: Oh,
4: he said awful. Fair income, it's shit.
2: Oh. Yeah. Quote, unquote.
1: Stay there.
2: Well done.
1: LDU boys, if you're listening, come on.
2: Come on.
1: Jamie's there, Fat.
2: Hello, Jamie.
7: Hello, boys. Fat Jim, how you going?
2: What
1: living
2: is...
1: Living hell.
2: Yeah, living hell.
7: Well, geez, I think Tommy wins, doesn't he? I've been a North Melbourne supporter.
1: He's up, James.
7: Boys, mate, when the kids are little and they're just starting to learn sport and you've got to sit through and they've got no idea what they're doing, it's so painful.
2: Oh, I'll give you a worse one. When they got their big thing at the end of the year, what is it?
1: The awards night.
2: No,
1: best and fairest.
2: No, when they have to get up there and act like a tree or something. They have their play.
1: School play.
2: School play.
1: Act like a tree. Act like a tree.
2: No, Oscar's a tree and he moved. And you got the video zoomed in on him and then you look back.
1: Jane, the other one is when she's about a 7:30 start on a Sunday.
7: Mm. Oh, mate, it sucks. Look, the kids are getting a bit better now, so it's cool. But when they first started, hard to watch.
1: I hear
2: over
1: I feel
2: Glenorchy too. Wow, we
1: nice and cold down
2: just
1: there.
2: Like Goulburn.
1: Bill's on the line. Billy!
2: Billy!
8: G'day, boys. How are you, legends?
2: Good, Billy. What do you got for us?
8: Unfortunately, I bought a ute and a nice trailer.
2: Oh, no.
8: And the amount of people I have to help move, man, I'd rather rub me pills under a rusty cheese grater on Fair Dinkum.
2: A rusty one.
1: Helping people move, that's no fun at all.
2: Yeah.
1: That is no fun
2: but
1: at all.
2: That's the worst thing. You get a nice ute, you got the trailer.
1: I know.
2: Oh, can you come and
1: help us? Everyone hits you up.
2: Yeah, no.
1: Chris is there. Hello, what you, Chris. What have you got for us? No.
2: That's it.
9: Yes. G'day, boys. How are we?
1: Christopher. Good, mate. Living help.
9: There's nothing worse than sitting on your dot, turning on Sky Racing and having to watch Fats Horse lose by 46 lengths. You should name it Super Glue. Oh. It's a disgrace.
2: It's not Todd, is it?
1: No, it's not.
2: It's not Todd.
1: And two in the 1 week.
2: No, no, Jim. We know that. Yes, sir.
1: One on a Monday, one on a Wednesday.
2: Thunder Zeus on Monday.
1: Motherless.
2: Far more radiant by 43. Well, it did eventually. But
1: 40 lengths. It's hard to lose a race by 40 lengths.
4: I think the track's 40 lengths.
2: Have a look in the ownership. Fat's not there anymore. Right. He's out.
1: He's cracked it.
2: He's out.
1: Horse is gone.
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10: 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That's the latest traffic on Adelaide's 104.7 Triple M.
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16: Rosanna Mangiarelli here on 7 News. Portelli's petrol party prompts a South Road traffic warning. The hunt for a cat dumping culprit in Adelaide's East, and we're live to the Crows BNF. 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
3: Before we get to this joke from Billy, if you're a rusted on listener to our show, you'll know that if we like the joke, as in Bill and myself, we hit a bit of plastic Patron. And if we don't like it, Billy cops some sham and the Pharaohs. But recently, we decided to up the ante. We promised Billy if he told a really good joke, he'd get a brand new song. So this is what he gave us.
1: Here we go, Jimmy boy. Little Johnny.
4: Naughty.
1: Naughty little bastard. The teacher says, if I gave you two cats and another two cats and another two, how many would you have, Johnny? Seven. Teacher, no, listen carefully, you fool's head. If I gave you two cats and another two cats and another two, how many would you have? Johnny said, seven. Oh, let me put it to you differently. If I gave you two apples and another two apples and another two, how many would you have? Johnny said, six. Good. Now, if I gave you two cats, another two cats, and another two, how many would you have? Seven! Teachers, crack the sads. Johnny, where in the heck do you get seven from? Because I've already got a f***ing cat.
2: Oh,
1: no! Oh, no. Laughing! I think we hit it, Rabs! Have a listen! No!

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0: Exactly.
2: 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Not bad.
0: Well, when you like it, we got super plastic. We've gone another level.
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6: 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It's amazing what a little snooze can do. That's the latest traffic on Adelaide's 104.7 Triple M.
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14: Alright, Zanna Mangiarelli here. Adelaide businesses are feeling the pinch from the card surcharge ban. Many say it's another cost blow they just can't afford to absorb and have been left with no choice but to increase their prices. Motorists have been put on notice this long weekend with police launching a targeted road safety blitz. RBTs and driver testing stations will be out in force right across the state. Australia's online safety watchdog is sounding the alarm over popular gaming platforms, Fortnite, Minecraft and Roblox, are facing fresh scrutiny over whether they're doing enough to protect young players from grooming and other serious online harms. A weekend of rodeo and country music is underway at the Tailem Bend Motorsport Park. The Bend Classic is also showcasing iconic cars. And the Crows will name the club's best and fairest at the Convention Centre tonight. Captain Jordan Dawson is the favourite to claim the Malcolm Blight Medal. If successful, it'd be his fourth consecutive year to be awarded the top honour.
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14: Crows list boss Jared Roughead says he doesn't expect the club to be too active in next week's trade period, backing organic growth to fill the hole in the midfield. The first lot of free agents have signed at their new clubs, with Giants legend Toby Green joining Geelong and former Swans forward Joel Armitage off to Carlton. And there's a surprise leader at the Alfred Dunhill Links Championships in Scotland, with South Aussie golfer Jack Buchanan stunning the field at 7 under.
15: During the national season.
16: Curtis Sterling here. A mild but mostly dry long weekends ahead. There's just a slight chance of a light shower tomorrow morning, heading for a top of 19. 20 on Sunday and for the public holiday. For Adelaide's best news, sport and weather, watch 7 News at...
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2: 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A couple of crashes to watch for, one in Paraka on Bridge Road near Priscilla Road, another in Fulham on Tapleys Hill Road at Henley Beach Road, and in Edwardstown, restrictions are in place for the opening of a new service station at the South Road Dawes Road intersection. 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
2: 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A few crashes about, including Modbury North, Ladywood Road near Oratunga Road, Paraka Bridge Road near Priscilla Road, and Fulham, Tapleys Hill Road near Henley Beach Road. 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That's the latest traffic on Adelaide's 104.7 Triple M.
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2: 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Watch out for a crash through Paraka Bridge Road near Priscilla Road. Breakdown in Croydon, north-south motorway near Hawker Street heading outbound. Restrictions in place through Edwardstown with a new servo opening at South and Dawes Road intersection. And Commercial Road in Port Adelaide closed northbound to Russell Street with detours in place until October 20. 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That's the latest traffic on Adelaide's 104.7 Triple M.
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3: 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Beer tastes less guilty on a Friday. As for Gleeso, well, he's going to have to take our word for it. He's got no idea what day it is, ever. Oz Rock's Head Honcho brings you the Friday remastered release of his legendary show. It's Triple M Nights with Dave Gleeson.
4: Friday night delight, and I tell you who's fired up. The front man of the Screaming Jets, ready to rock and roll all weekend. He came in here early, he's got all this prep. When I say prep, a six-pack, and he's ready to rock and roll. Dave Gleeson, hello to you.
5: G'day, Tomo. G'day, Australia. Yes, Friday night. It's the greatest night of the week, and we make no secret of the fact that we love to celebrate it here at Triple M, and we want to make the soundtrack for you to be able to sit there. 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
4: Bloody oath, mate. 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

You know that feeling when you're not quite ready for the dinner party to be over, but then the host puts on their pajamas to hint for you to go home? Well, this bloke doesn't own pajamas. Also, the party's never over. It's Nights with Dave Gleeson on Triple M. If you can-

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0: Boom Crash Opera, Dancing in the Storm. It's Triple M Nights with Dave Gleeson. 2nd of October, and it's a Friday night, and we're having a whole heap of fun here, Gleeson.
1: Yeah, during the week, Tomo, I brought up the fact that Lars Ulrich was 100% right when he took on Napster. I've got a little bit of pushback from that.
0: People are so
1: enamored with sharing. We're just sharing things. It's amazing. Suffer in the ever-shallowing gene pool of good rock out there, and... turn up Ed Sheeran if you like. This is Metallica. This is real rock. It's called In a Sandman.

0: Triple M Night Show with Dave Gleeson. We'll be back in a sec. Think of this like a chance to head to the merch stand, grab your I Love Gleeso t-shirt. He's so dreamy.
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0: Triple M Nice with Dave Gleason, Friday night helping at the front end of the Screaming Jets, who's dominated that band since 89 and mid-90s here at a Triple M. Gleason, what are we moving into?
1: We are moving into something that was a bit of a phenomenon when it happened. A phenomenon. When the Lemonheads came to Australia, it was when grunge was happening, and they weren't really grungy. They were totally different to that, actually. Evan Dando out the front became a much-loved figure here in the Australian music industry, not so much from the guys, but I think he did a fair amount of work with the ladies whilst here in Australia.
0: They just catching up.
1: Just catching up. Yep. And been here before. He had to get over here and find new
0: love.
1: This is the Lemonheads with Mrs. Robinson.
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0: The Triple M Night Show with Dave Gleeson will be back in a sec. In the meantime, get distracted by these roadies crouching down, running on stage. We can see you, you know.
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15: Here we go, Triple M Nights with Dave Gleeson for a Friday helping tick after 8 o'clock on a Friday night. Is there a better time, Gleeso?
16: There is not a better time to enjoy music like this, Tomo. We're just keeping the bangers rolling out and trying to say as little as we possibly can. That means we can get more down our necks. But this is the Bloodhound Gang. From my favourite album of the year in 1999, Hooray for Boobies!

0: Hunters and collectors, do you see what I see on Triple M Nights with Dave Gleason? Friday night helping Triple M Nights with Dave Gleason. Coming up shortly, the Beatles not far away. This is a hell of a playlist for a Friday, Gleason.
1: It is indeed. I remember when this song came out, it was we talked about Evan Dando before. This is well post-grunge. I mean, grunge had been kind of dead and buried, and bands were coming out with songs that were a bit more up and about, but that were kind of still talking about some issues that probably weren't safe for kids in cars. But this one, absolute blinder from their album, Third Eye Blind. It's Third Eye.

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0: Iggy Pop with Candy, and of course Kate Pearson on the vocals there as well. Triple M Nights with Dave Gleason, and we are absolutely flying through the Friday night edition here of Gleeso at his very, very best.
1: Just in memory of Marty Wilson Piper from The Church, who, when asked why The Church don't play all their big hits, he said, and it's strange because he's got an English accent. I think it was English in the beginning or not. If the Beatles were still together today, they wouldn't be playing She Loves You. Okay. And at that moment, I admired that man just for knowing, some 40 years after the Beatles had last played a gig.
0: Extraordinary.
1: Exactly what their set list would entail. Yeah. So,
0: geez. It's a genius.
1: Cheers to Marty Wilson Piper.
0: What a genius.
1: Let's get Revolution on. They wouldn't be playing this either.
0: No, so soak it up.

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0: Triple M Night Show with Dave Gleeson will be back in a sec, which gives the station roadie heaps of time to get some gaff on that wedge. I don't know, we heard it at a gig once.
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10: We're just about basically ripping the mics off here, Gleeson. 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
11: Yes, indeed. And I've got some huge news, Tomo, that I can't share till next week. So, anyway.
10: That's a hook. That's a hook and a half. Let's get things going with Australia's favourite son, Gleeson.
11: Yes, Paul Kelly. It's Oztober. Let's get on some Oz Rock.
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0: No Doubt with It's My Life on Triple M Nights with Dave Gleeson. Keeping the Friday night playlist sorted, Gleeso. Tick after 9 o'clock. Things are getting going now.
1: Bloody oath, mate. Things are getting going. The Jets are back on the road. This month sees us start to do a bunch of gigs, and awesome. I can't wait. It's been too long. The winter's been too long with only a few gigs to keep me going. So get out on stage, lose a bit of this big fat guts. In the meantime, let's listen to John Mellencamp.

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0: The Peppers would Tell Me Baby on Triple M Nights with Dave Gleeson. We're going to press play on Blondie, Gleeso, and we are out of here. I will see you on Monday night, mate. I'm leaving you with your girlfriend, Debbie Harry.
1: Turn it up and rip the knob off and rock on.

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1: 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It swerves for me. 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
11: Hello, Sasha Barbagat with you. Welcome to The Briefing. It has long been the bane of many a shopping experience. You think you're buying a shirt for $25, but when you go to tap your card, a completely different amount comes up. It's thanks to that pesky card surcharge we've been paying for the last 23 years on plenty of purchases we make with our Visas, MasterCards or at FPOS terminals. But in a major win for customers, the Reserve Bank, which actually introduced the annoying feature to help businesses cover rising banking costs, has decided to axe them. It is a move the RBA says will save us $1.6 billion every year. But at the same time, changes to interchange fees, so that's the amount banks charge businesses for processing card payments, are coming into force. And business groups and the central bank itself have admitted it could lead to retailers having to lift prices to cover the cost that was once covered by surcharges. On top of that, banks are also responding by winding back frequent flyer and rewards programs. So, is this the good news story we're being told it is by the government and the RBA? Joining me now to break it all down is money-saving expert Joel Gibson. Joel, welcome back to The Briefing. Look, let's get started with the basics. Can you explain to us what makes up credit card surcharges, but also why they were introduced in the first place?
12: Yeah, sure. Sometimes when you buy something, if you look at the receipt, you'll

0: see that they've added sort of 0.5% or 1% or 1.5% up to over 2% sometimes on some cards. And that's the surcharge, which they're allowed to add at the moment. From the 1st of October, they can't do that anymore. So that's the big change. Basically, businesses pay a fee when they put a transaction through like that to the provider of the payment terminal, and they pass that fee on, or they can pass that fee on if they want to. Not all do. In fact, the RBA data says only 15% of businesses actually surcharge. It feels like a lot more than that, probably because a lot of hospitality businesses do it, and smaller businesses like convenience stores and corner shops and stuff. And so we tend to see a lot of those surcharges, but actually a lot of big businesses just absorb that cost and build it into their prices. And so it's not across the board, but you will stop seeing it at those hospitality businesses, at the cafe when you get your coffee, or at the corner shop when you go down to get a loaf of bread.
1: So I think for most people, they'd hear that and they'd go, great, I'm going to save probably a few bucks here and there. We know that the RBA forecasts that it'll be as much as $1.6 billion annually for consumers right across the board. So they hear that news and they go, well, that's a real positive. But some of the questions or some of the concerns I've seen come up as we drew closer to this October 1 start date is that there's this thing called interchange fees, which they're going to drop their 0.8% of a transaction down to 0.3%. And that's something that the banks have typically charged, but then that's covered by the surcharge. So with the surcharge going, there's this fee that still needs to be paid, and businesses are looking at that going, well, I've still got to cover that cost. And they're either going to have to absorb that cost, or they're going to have to pass that on to customers. What do you see happening in this sense? And does that mean that the cost of our cup of coffee is actually going to go up anyway?
0: Yeah, businesses have three choices, and I think we'll see a real mixed bag of the three. The first is obviously to add that onto their prices, that cost of that payment, that transaction. And so some businesses will do that. Some cafes will put up their coffee prices by, you know, a few cents or whatever. They can absorb it, as you said, and cover that cost themselves. Some businesses will do that, and they've said, you know, we've seen businesses out there saying they don't want to put their prices up at the moment with the cost of living where it is. The third option is to rename it as a different type of fee, and they're allowed to do that as well. They can charge, you know, I got an email the other night from an app where we order our kids' school lunches, for example. They're going to charge a flat 6 cents fee on every order from now on. It's not a card surcharge, just a flat fee on every order. So they have that option as well to recoup it. And one thing that is clear is that there's no magic pudding here. We're taking money off businesses. They will find other ways to make that money back. And so $1.6 billion is a lot of money that we're paying in card surcharges at the moment, but it's not just going to disappear in smoke. A lot of that will come back to us in other ways.
1: So in that case, will there be someone out there policing how businesses respond to this? And if so, are there penalties in place if they keep charging surcharges?
0: Yeah, there will be. I mean, I think in the early days, there'll be a softly approach because businesses, you know, will have a bit to get their head around. They'll have to change, obviously remove any kind of signage on their website or in their store around surcharging. I think a lot of the payment terminals will automatically update on that date, you know, remotely to stop surcharging, maybe not all of them. So there will be some accidental surcharging that goes on. There might even be some non-accidental surcharging that goes on. And so if you see that after October 1 or from October 1, any kind of card surcharge on your account, first thing to do is just say to the business, this is illegal as far as I know from the 1st of October. Give them the opportunity to fix it. And then, you know, if you do think that they're doing the wrong thing, you can report that to the RBA.
1: So does that mean we end up back where we started? Or do you think overall it will be a net positive for consumers?
0: I think it'll be a net positive. I'll tell you why. A couple of reasons. First of all, what you see, the price you see is the price you will pay from now on. There's this sometimes sneaky surcharge that gets added onto the bill at the moment, which isn't necessarily on the list of prices you see in the cafe. And so sometimes you don't even know until the surcharge is added that it's going to be added. What you see is what you get from the 1st of October. And I think that's a positive thing. What it will do, though, at the moment, you're actually incentivized to use cash because they are charging you a small fee sometimes to use a card or use a digital payment form, whereas cash is free to the customer at the moment. It costs money to the business to do cash. But that incentive structure will all change as well. So people will be actually more incentivized to use cards after the 1st of October. I think it'll accelerate the demise of cash, which is around 14-15% of transactions at the moment, probably accelerate the use of credit cards because one of the disincentives to use a credit card in the past was the higher surcharge. Now there'll be no fee at the point of sale. What is happening is that the banks are adding extra fees and reducing benefits on credit cards as a result of all this. So you might pay more for your credit card in other places. But as I say, it's just moving money around the system and moving the payments into different places. So it does pay to cotton on to what's going on and make sure you know what you're paying for each different payment type.
1: You mentioned it there, and it was going to be my next question, is that we've seen this response from banks already because this is around the interchange fees. So they're losing money because the cost of processing the transaction that they get from the merchant, the store or the shop is actually lowering, as I said, 0.8 to 0.3% of a transaction. So we've seen them respond in this way where they're actually winding back perks. Can you talk us through what that actually looks like? And were you surprised by this approach by the banks?
0: Yeah, so this is important. You mentioned the reduction in interchange fees. It's more than halving on consumer credit cards. And so basically the money that the bank makes each time you use a credit card is going to be less than half what it used to be. So they are looking for ways to gut travel insurance from some credit cards, to increase interest rates on some cards, annual fees on some cards, and, you know, other ways that they can sort of make that money back. That's also important because what it means is the cost to businesses of all of this is not as big as it would have been, because actually what the business pays the bank is going to halve, or more than halve. And so actually what businesses have to pass on to us is going to be less than it, you know, you would expect, partly because their fees are dropping as well. So the big loser in this, all of this, is probably the banks. But that interchange fee will drop by more than half. That'll reduce what they can do in their credit card products. There's still some pretty attractive credit card products out there, but remember that about half of people have credit cards at the moment actually spend more on the card than they get back from it in annual fees and interest. And so those people particularly might want to look at the new terms and conditions from October 1, because it's going to be even less in their favour from that date, probably.
1: Let's talk then about how consumers with credit cards should respond to these changes. Is it time to shop around and make sure you're getting if those perks are important to you, which I know I don't personally have credit cards, but I know lots of people who do, and they say they have it because of those perks, because of the frequent flyers, because of the rewards, because of the bonus insurance. So how should those customers with credit cards who value perks be responding?
0: The credit card industry has been built on and is a genius at making people feel like they're getting more value from that card than they're spending in fees and interest. But the reality is, around half of people are going backwards on credit cards. And so this is a really good point in time to just do a check and see exactly what you're spending in annual fees, in interest, if you're not paying it off every month, and what you're getting back in terms of points. What are those points really worth? Because you might get thousands of points every time you tap that card, but those points are not worth a lot of actual money, and they're also quite hard to use sometimes as well. So I think it's a great time to do a bit of an audit and see whether you really need that rewards credit card, whether you're winning or whether the bank's winning. And if the bank's winning, then chop it up and get a low fee card, a low rate card maybe, or just use a debit card.
1: Before we let you go, Joel, can we expect any more changes to kind of how we're paying for things with cards as we continue to see that transition away from cash? As you said, this is kind of speeding it up. Are there other areas where the government or the RBA might be looking at going, hey, we can simplify this for customers, or we can make it easier for consumers to save the money?
0: This is the main focus for now, and I think it will actually take a while for consumers and businesses to get used to this change. But I think the next thing that they'll be looking out for is those sneaky surcharge fees by another name that we talked about earlier. Will some businesses just introduce new fees, give them a different name? Will that be okay, or is it going to be something that the RBA takes objection to and feels that they have to act on that as well at some point? So that's the next kind of front line, I think, that they'll be watching out for and that we need to watch out for as well.
1: Joel Gibson, thanks so much for joining us on The Briefing.
0: Thanks for having me.
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16: Hey, Chris Beery with you. Welcome to The Briefing. We've been hearing for a while now that STI cases in this country are climbing, while at the same time, condom use looks to be falling. The health experts we've spoken to before say it's a complicated picture and there's no silver bullet that can turn it around overnight. And the government's more or less saying the same thing. Australia's chief medical officer declared syphilis a communicable disease incident of national significance back in August last year and conceded that what governments have been doing just isn't working. And that's despite national ad campaigns and the government putting in more than $126 million over 2 years into its national response to STIs and blood-borne viruses. So the cases aren't coming down. Infections almost wiped out a generation ago are on the rise, and others have doubled in the past decade. And there are people now calling out for change, none of which involves a Grim Reaper or messages like this.
17: You're going to want to take off your clothes and touch each other. But if you do touch each other, you will get chlamydia and die.
16: So, what exactly is being done to curb the rise in STIs in Australia, and are shifting social attitudes the only thing to blame? Dr. Stephanie Williams is the Assistant Director General in the Communicable Disease Branch at the Australian Centre for Disease Control, and she joins me now. Dr. Stephanie, welcome to The Briefing. STI rates are on the rise in Australia, and some commentators have branded it a crisis. Is that how you would describe it?
18: So when we talk about sexually transmitted infections, we're really talking about three bacterial infections: chlamydia, gonorrhea, and syphilis. When we look over the last 10 years, we have seen syphilis and gonorrhea increase by about 50% compared to 10 years ago, compared to chlamydia, which has remained relatively stable. So we see a number of factors influencing these trends. Condom use has declined. There are remaining barriers like stigma and shame that make people feel like getting an STI is something they have to hide. But what we do know is STIs are really common. About one in six Australians will have an STI at some point in their life. And most of them are preventable and treatable. But they can be silent with no symptoms, and they can have serious long-term health consequences if left untreated. So I think they're common. We monitor their incidence, and there are a few that are increasing despite availability of testing and treatment in Australia.
16: I want to talk about what the government's doing. On paper, it looks like they're doing all the right things, and I want to step them out for our listeners. Let's start with the national campaign Before Play. Make STI testing your before play is the campaign line there. I didn't know that existed until I started prepping for this deep dive. And, you know, arguably I'm kind of in the target demographic for the government here. Can you talk us through what this campaign looks like and what it hopes to achieve?
18: So it has only been a couple of years that the Australian government has run the Before Play campaign. In 2024 was the first time there'd been a campaign targeted at young adults in Australia for many, many years. And it was a really fun campaign, and I'm glad you've seen it, with a sex positive and inclusive approach, really to promote STI testing, as you say, as part of your foreplay, hence the play on words for foreplay, as well as using barrier methods. And we've seen that evaluations of this campaign have actually been really strong, and we're continuing to work out how to better tailor the message to different populations. In addition to the Before Play campaign, the government and the Australian CDC has funded specific campaigns, called one called Young Deadly Free, which is developed for and by First Nations communities, and also Emanate, which develops tailored content for the LGBTQIA plus community. So Before Play is the biggest one, but there are others, and really intended to keep attention and awareness and help us normalise the conversations that we really need to be having about sexual health and STI prevention.
16: So as I understand it, this would, like, the messaging would appear on social media and online, as well as on dating apps around unis, and the messaging, kind of all the things that you spoke about there, but there was a very large push towards getting tested. Talk to us about barrier methods. So I'm presuming that's things like condoms and dental dams. We've got some data to suggest that their use is on the decrease, that less and less young Australians are using them. What can you tell us about that?
18: I think you're referring to the most recent Australian survey of secondary students and sexual health, about how young people feel about sexual health, and condom use is part of the questions that these students respond to. And there's a really interesting finding in the most recent survey, which is about 80% of sexually active young people had a condom available during their last sexual encounter, but only 52% actually used one. And we know that their attitudes towards condoms are generally positive, and most agree that using a condom, say, shows care for a partner, it makes sex less stressful. But only about half believed condom use with new partners was common amongst people their age. So there is a gap, but encouragingly, the attitude and the availability of condoms are high, and the attitudes are positive, and we're continuing to try to understand ways which we can translate the availability of a condom to the use of a condom during sexual encounter. Mm. There are other reflections in that survey that I think are really interesting, and it points to the stigma and shame and availability of testing. Because I think about 80% of those surveyed felt that it would be shameful to have a sexually transmitted infection. Mm. And about 12% of those surveyed who were sexually active had actually had an STI test. So there are still some real hurdles to navigate about taking a proactive approach to your own sexual health, seeking the information, and then turning the prevention into a prevention method that's used at the time you're having sex, as well as actually getting a test if you are worried or concerned or as part of your regular health checks.
16: Mm. Well, let's talk about just how often we should be testing. You know, we do hear the messaging there, testing regularly if you're sexually active. How often is regularly? Is that part of like what you just mentioned there as part of your stock standard GP visit? But, you know, we do also have data and we report on it here at the briefing all the time about how regular GP visits are also down at the moment given the cost of living crisis.
18: So you're right. All sexually active people under the age of 30 are recommended to have an STI screening and testing at least once a year. There are times in your life where you might need to do it more frequently, for example, with new sexual partners or a change in your sexual network. So as a general rule, you know, treat it like a tax return, something you do every year, unless, of course, there's some of your risk or partners change.
16: Yeah.
18: What you mentioned, we talked about earlier, the Before Play campaign, and that website is full of really useful links to resources, including how to find sexual health clinics near you, as well as information about navigating telehealth and other ways in which to seek primary care in order to get tested when you want to or when you need to be tested.
16: You mentioned something there about testing and the stigma of testing. One of the solutions being floated is this idea of at-home test kits. But as I understand it, they're not readily available for the STIs we're talking about when it comes to things like chlamydia, syphilis and gonorrhea, are they?
18: That's right. There are no TGA-approved tests for home testing for those infections. There are some home testing kits available for HIV in Australia through a specific program funded by the government. And the tests for STIs in Australia require usually a urine test or a vaginal swab and sometimes a blood test. And they are accessed through primary care or sexual health clinics. And it is important that we link testing to treatment and care, because if you are positive, looking after your own health is important and having the right treatment for the infection. And there is also a important step to be notifying partners and ensuring people who may have been exposed are able to take up appropriate testing and treatment if they have also got the same infection as you.
16: Wouldn't it help, though, overcome some of that shame if people could take those first steps at home by themselves? If it is just a urine sample, for example, that's something you could do at home, drop off to your doctor or mail off to a health professional or a lab, right?
18: The collection part can be done in the privacy of your own home, but you can't actually test your urine like you can if you are testing for pregnancy at home. You can put a strip into your urine and see if you're pregnant at home. That step is not available for STIs yet.
16: And another thing that has gotten a lot of traction and discussion is this so-called morning after pill for STIs. We've spoken a little bit about it on the pod in the past, but can you talk to us about that and progress that's being made on that front too?
18: So the morning after STI pill, well, it is DoxyPep, which is a doxycycline, an antibiotic, and the PEP there is short, an acronym for post-exposure prophylaxis, so post-exposure prevention. And it's an emerging management strategy, particularly relevant for some of the men who have sex with men community. And DoxyPep involves taking these tablets within a certain time frame after a sexual engagement where potentially barrier methods or other prevention methods were not used. And we have emerging research demonstrating that it's effective at preventing chlamydia and syphilis. There's mixed evidence of it preventing gonorrhea, and it doesn't protect against HIV and other bloodborne viruses. So it's not a replacement for STI testing. And indeed, the Australian CDC is funding the development of national clinical guidelines to support the safe and appropriate use of DoxyPep, which is, as I said at the beginning, antibiotics to be taken after a risk event or a riskier sexual exposure to prevent a handful of bacterial infections.
16: And I know when we have these conversations, inevitably the question comes up around vaccines and things like that. Are we making any real progress in that space?
18: There is a lot of research underway and product development of new vaccines, and including, we're aware of a chlamydia vaccine in clinical trials, but these are not available. When we're talking about vaccines, though, it would be remiss of me not to highlight that another sexually transmitted infection, human papillomavirus, we do have a very safe and effective vaccine available through the National Immunisation Program in Australia. And everyone should have a vaccine, HPV vaccine, at age 12 or 13. And if not, there are catch-up programs available through a range of primary care services. And this vaccine prevents genital warts, but also importantly prevents cervical cancer in women in Australia.
16: I want to talk a little bit about the decades-long research that we've got in this space, and we're fortunate enough to be able to compare, you know, data from a decade ago to today. And you were talking a little bit earlier about how we've seen instances or cases of syphilis and gonorrhea go up by around 50% in the last decade. What attitudinal shifts do you think have taken place for us to see that rise happen?
18: I don't think we can put this down to attitudes only. So if we talk about syphilis, for example, syphilis cases have been rising in Australia for almost a decade. Last year, when the Chief Medical Officer declared a communicable disease incidence of national significance, it was largely in recognition of the rising cases of congenital syphilis, which is the form of the infection that can pass from a pregnant mother to her baby. And in some very sad cases, it can be fatal. And remembering it's an entirely preventable bacterial infection, the declaration of the communicable disease incidence of national significance was really to raise awareness about this outbreak and the population who are being affected more than others. And those communities disproportionately affected include our First Nations communities and women of reproductive age and men who have sex with men. And when we think about why disease goes up or down in communities, we're thinking about a multitude of factors. Attitudes is one, understanding, access to stigma-free and shame-free information, access to prevention methods and primary care services, which we know can be harder in remote and regional communities. So I would say it's definitely multifactorial. And there are a number of very proactive things that are underway, both at state and community level, to respond to these STIs.
16: I want to linger on attitudes for a second longer, because I did a bit of around the grounds around the office, and I was speaking to people around the office, young people around the office, or people who have young adults as kids. And we were talking a little bit towards how young Australians are talking about STIs. And there seems to be this general idea of, well, I can get chlamydia or something like that, and all I need to do is do a round of antibiotics and I'll be good. There doesn't seem to be that care factor as much anymore because of the advancements in modern medicine. Are you hearing that conversation taking place?
18: It's encouraging to hear that you're around the grounds is demonstrating, at least in your office, a high literacy and understanding of STIs, in that they are preventable and treatable. I mean, that is good news. I mean, and that's true. And that's what we want people to know. There is nothing to be ashamed of if you have an STI. The treatment is there if you're tested properly. But they are preventable and relatively easily preventable. An avoidable health condition and avoidable cost to those individuals who can prevent them. The other important thing is that repeated infections can cause long-term health consequences, and they can be silent. So you might not have symptoms of some of these infections, and that they can become more significant or more severe if they are not treated for a bit of time.
16: Well, from an education perspective, it's interesting that you mentioned there the way that we understand it. From an education perspective, absolutely, we've got this idea that they're treatable, and I can attest to that, having been in high school just a little over a decade ago and receiving my sex education in that way. It was definitely the messaging that these are preventable and they can be treated. It differs to the information that a lot of Australians would have received around the era of the Grim Reaper campaign, and I know that all had to do with HIV/AIDS, but there was a lot of criticism of that campaign, and especially studies that have been done since showing that it did cause a lot of fear and stigma around sexual health and conversations around sexual health and sexually transmitted infections. Do you think we're getting the balance right today, or do you think we haven't poured enough attention into a particular thing?
18: Your reflections of the previous campaigns that were used many decades ago are echoed in the sector. I think we have come a long way, and the Before Play campaign that we've talked about already is a great example of making it an empowering, information-based and real public health approach to raising awareness about infections that can transmit through sex. And we've taken lessons learned from how people receive information, how we can minimize stigma associated with language, how we can be inclusive, how we talk about people's sexuality and sexual experiences in a way that empowers them to get the right information to protect their own health. We are continuing to evolve. And at the same time, I think we're in a great point in sort of energising information in an accessible way about prevention of STIs.
16: Do you think the messaging at the moment strikes the right balance? Because there is still this general feeling, at least from older Australians who I have spoken to, where they say, if we scared the shit out of young people, maybe, just maybe, they'd be making better choices and we wouldn't be seeing cases climb or double in the decade to come.
18: I don't think fear is an effective strategy in today's discourse on how to prevent infections that you can acquire through sex. And you can see that in the ways in which these communications, whether that is at a primary care clinic, whether that's in schools, whether that is at a broad national level, because fear can cause stigma, it can cause shame, and what we know is those things work against us if we are trying to have productive, healthy conversations about what sexual health and well-being means. Mm. But what's sort of true through all of that is continuing to understand and measure and how well we are doing in the modalities being deployed. So there's nothing set and forget in public health. We look at the evidence, we look at the data, design strategies, evaluate strategies, and continue to evolve so that we're providing Australians with the best possible information for their individual and their community's health.
16: Dr. Stephanie Williams, thank you for taking the time and joining us on The Briefing today.
18: My pleasure.
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27: And I, Will Anderson from
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27: the Type
5: more,
27: Podcast, and Gillian Cosgrove is my guest today. There are very few people in comedy I find more delightful than Gillian Cosgrove. What a fun thinker. Intelligent, absolutely, but just a quick-witted, delightful human. Yeah, I just like Jill a lot. Fun. Just very fun to talk to. A lively conversationalist. Yeah, anyway, great chat. Loved it. Loving these return guest episodes of Willosophy. They have a much looser format, but they've been recorded as a bit of a time capsule at the start of January. And as we get further and further away from when they're recorded, you know, there's part of me that thinks they become more and more interesting because who knows how the world has changed since when we had this chat to when you're hearing this chat. And yeah, anyway, it's brilliant. It's brilliant. It's so much fun, and I hope you're finding it as fun as I found it to actually do them. And if you have the opportunity to go and see Gillian Cosgrove do comedy, I always recommend that, no matter when it is that you are listening to this. So comedy.com.au is probably the place to start. For details, my details are also there if you want to come and see me in Melbourne or Brisbane. But in the meantime, just enjoy this episode with Gillian Cosgrove. Hey everyone, relax. This is Willosophy with Will Anderson. I'm Will Anderson from the title of the podcast, and this is how my show begins. I ask my guests who they are. So who are you?
1: I am Gillian Cosgrove, and I am delighted to be here.
27: Back, return guest.
1: Mm-hmm.
27: But it was a bit of a weird one when we did it the first time because we did not know each other.
1: No.
27: And it was down the line.
1: Yes. Yeah.
27: We were not in the same place.
1: We were not in the same place. We had never met in the face.
27: No.
1: Yeah, quite. Yeah. I mean, I had a lovely time.
27: Yeah, it was lovely, but it's not usually how this comes about.
1: No.
27: So it's nice to have you here face to face, and we've spent some time together in the in-between times
1: yes.
27: of when that happened and now. Even done some fun work together, which has been cool
1: yeah,
27: over the journey.
1: Cute.
27: It's been really good, really fun. So what are you up to right now? It's January. It's January 2026. Fresh start, fresh new year.
1: Mm-hmm.
27: Everything's in front of us. What's
1: mm-hmm,
27: happening?
1: Mm-hmm.
27: What are we looking at? How are we feeling? Like, where are we at? Like, are you feeling good? It's a Monday morning. It's Monday midday as we're talking.
1: It's a Monday, which is morning.
27: Fresh and fun.
1: Famously.
27: Yeah.
1: Mid-January,
27: people are getting back into the office. There's a buzz around town.
1: Sure.
27: Things
1: if you work
27: happening.
1: In an office, yeah. If you work in your house
27: uh-huh.
1: and your big project is due in 2 weeks,
27: yep.
1: I cannot tell you how, like, not stressed, I am about being here and what I might say to you today, but just that I am in like the worst bit of making a new show.
27: Great. That's why we've like put these records right in that period where all the comedians will be at their most vulnerable. And then I can just like pick at those sores and get some really interesting shit for the second episode.
1: Yeah.
27: I'm making everyone cry.
1: And that's beautiful and important. I am in the hole.
27: Yeah.
1: God, I'm in the hole.
27: Okay, explain to me what that means. You don't need to explain to me, but explain to the people listening to this podcast who are listening to this and they're thinking, well, here's what I know about Gillian Cosgrove. She is indefatigable. I don't even know how to pronounce that word.
1: No one knows how to say it.
27: No, don't know. Don't know how to pronounce it. Had to go at it real early, and it's not. I don't think that's it, though. I've gone nowhere near it.
1: Indefatigable.
27: Indefatigable.
1: Why does it? What did I do? All of the sounds that are inside are awful.
27: They don't feel right.
1: Really bad mouthfeel.
27: And I'm not even sure that I use it correctly in any context.
1: Not me.
27: However, here's what I am going to say.
1: Yes.
27: Is that you have a lot of energy about you. You are upbeat. A lot of your shows are about finding the positive spin on things in life. You've had this fantastic like stage career as well as like, you know, it's like people would look at you and think, what is the hole? How can there be a hole? So explain to me what the hole looks like when it's your version of the hole.
1: Yeah. The worst version of the hole is midwinter every year without fail. But the making a new show hole is just this point that, that I hit that I'd love to know if this is an experience for you still. So, which is I have never written a joke in my life. I've never been funny before in my life. I don't know how to write songs. I have no idea how to structure a show. Everything up until now, I have been tricking everyone.
27: Yeah.
1: And this is the time they're going to find out.
27: Yeah. But would not the logical argument with your brain to be, well, I mean, I could spin this as I don't know what I'm doing, or I could spin this as I don't know what I'm doing, but whatever it is that I'm doing seems to be fooling people that it is a thing. So maybe I'm not the problem.
1: Yes. I think I've also reached a dangerous point in my procrastination. These are all the things I was worried I was going to say. A dangerous point in my procrastination where
27: news is, Jill, that none of this is held against you because I abandoned the idea of going back and listening to episodes and holding people to account. So it's good. You can say whatever you want to say in this. It's never going to be followed up on. No one's going to hold you to account
1: you
27: for
1: said,
27: anything.
1: Yeah, great.
27: Yeah, it's fine. It's good.
1: I was worried
27: Safe
1: there would
27: space.
1: Be a test.
27: Yeah.
1: True about every situation in my life. I'm worried there will be a test.
27: There is no test.
1: My procrastination is very bad anyway. I always start everything. I do my homework the night before it is due. But because that has worked for so long now, the behavior is reinforced and it means everyone around me in my life, when I'm being like, hey, I have to do an hour of this really soon for people who have paid, is like, but you always pull it off, so you'll be fine.
27: Oh, it's the worst. It's the worst.
1: Don't tell me I'll be fine.
27: Oh.
1: Tell me I'm in trouble, so I work.
27: I'm actually, you're triggering me.
1: And that's what I wanted.
27: It is because, of course, to them. And, I mean, you're talking to a person who literally for, I mean, basically 29 years, bar the, you know, the giant pause that we all had, like, you know, went through that cycle of, you know, coming up with a new show every single year. And about this time of the year, because my cycle was pretty much determined by the Australian festival cycle. And so it is this pretty much the same part of the year. As I was having that last minute panic that I needed to have, that nothing that I had was any good and I'd never been good before and I was going to be completely found out by whatever this new thing was. The worst thing that anyone in your life could do was reassure you. The worst thing they could do is say, you've been through this before. You got through it before. You would do it again.
1: Yeah.
27: Like that is like, it hurts me to hear you say that because I know what that feels like and how useless, because that just people in your life have got to know. And this is a public service to them. If they were listening, that when you say that, we know intellectually, if we have the capacity to step back, that you're saying that because you love us. And you trust us and you believe in us that we will achieve it yet again. However, what we are feeling in that moment is, why don't you walk into the ocean and die?
1: Yeah.
27: Because it makes you hate the person who is giving you the reassurance, which is the worst feeling of all. Because all this person is doing is try to like
1: be kind.
27: Yes.
1: Yeah.
27: You're drowning in the ocean and they're going, it's okay. There's a way over here. And you're like,
1: But also at the same time, if that person was like, well, would you like a life raft or like maybe you could try swimming? I'd be like, don't tell me what to do.
27: Yeah. Oh, what? You think I can't?
1: There is nothing, nothing you can say to me in January.
27: Leave me alone.
1: That's good for either of us.
27: Make other plans.
1: Kind of.
27: Don't need much.
1: Abandon me. What,
27: if there's stuff you need, schedule it in the period before or after this. I'll be there for it.
1: Yeah.
27: But this, just for then, go for a lot of walks.
1: Yeah.
27: Get out and about.
1: Yes. Yeah.
27: Have other plans.
1: I think
27: catch
1: also
27: up with friends you didn't say over Christmas. You know what I mean? Like, this is a good time for you to.
1: Yeah. I'm not here. Yeah. I'm not. I can't exist for you at this present time.
27: It's nothing you can say that's going to be the right thing to say.
1: Yeah.
27: And it's not your fault.
1: No. It's my fault because I keep choosing this because I like it.
27: I mean, it is. Like, it's become. I mean, I think part of it is the oxygen that is breathed into the fire. There is part of it that is necessity. There is part of why so many comedians talk about writing on stage, or at least improving or coming up with better jokes on stage, because there is a spark of having to actually do it and create it and whatever in the moment.
1: Mm-hmm.
27: That is necessary, I think, to get to the right jokes or the right place. You know, there has to be something in there, I think, but it can't be all encompassing or overwhelming or debilitating in your process going forward.
1: Yes. I think last year I also made a, not a mistake, but something that I've learned from, which is that I was on a podcast around this time and they were like, and what's your new show? And I was like, oh, it's absolutely about this.
27: Oh, yeah, great.
1: Or a thing that I really felt was like deep in the fabric.
27: Yeah.
1: Just a theme. And it's one of those podcasts where they record the introduction to it later when they release it. And in the introduction, they're like, in this, she talks about her new show. I mean, I saw the show. Not a lot of that's in there. Like, things that I was like, it's absolutely about this particular idea, that it was not.
27: Yeah, great.
1: I did not mention it
27: once. That's good.
1: It is good.
27: That's great.
1: Yeah.
27: To me, that's a more important lesson than you coming on and telling me what's going to be in your show and then I go and see your show. Why did I even need to see the show? You came on and told me what was in the show.
1: That's a really good point.
27: Right? Like, to me, that tells me about how a show can emerge from within a show, but it also should tell us as writers something about how our shows emerge, because we forget that sometimes the thing that we ended up doing wasn't what we started doing.
1: Yes.
27: So in fact, so often we start doing one thing, and that's why it's okay to start with start with the intention or start with a thing. Just start.
1: Yes.
27: Because you'll get to the point where you're like, oh, hang on, this joke isn't about this at all. And then if you can get to the point where you can go, okay, that was fine. I just needed that little towboat to tow it me out into like open water.
1: Yeah.
27: And now that I'm out here, I don't need you anymore. You can go back and, go, right?
1: See your other friends, as I've been saying.
27: Why are you so needy, tugging me everywhere, thinking I can't do it myself? I couldn't actually do that, but myself.
1: I couldn't.
27: No, this is actually very handy.
1: But I can't say thank you to you until June. Sorry. Yeah,
27: that's right. I'll be back though.
1: Yeah.
27: when you tug me back in, that's when you get your thanks.
1: Yeah, exactly. We have a beautiful dinner party, which is an apology in the form of three courses. I think, but also, don't you think it's hard once you start to know that?
27: Yes.
1: Sometimes it's hard to start writing because I also am like, but this won't be it. Mm-hmm. I mean, it should be useful because it's like, all you have to do, sometimes I'm like, all you have to do today is write one terrible song. Yeah. Just write a really bad song and then tomorrow you can come in and look at this song like it's someone else's and go, I cannot believe this terrible song. Let me help you. Let me fix this. But sometimes it's hard to start because you know that's not going to be it. I'm like, yeah, okay, great. I'll write an hour that's about this, but I know it's not going to be about this. Do you know what I mean? Like, I just.
27: Of course.
1: Too much
27: awareness.
1: We all
27: just want to, like, write the. We want to write 60 minutes of material for a 60-minute show.
1: Yes.
27: Of course. Yeah. I mean, doesn't everybody?
1: Yeah.
27: I'm sure that John Cleese sat down to write Fawlty Towers and hoped it all just came out first draft.
1: Yeah.
27: But I bet it probably didn't. I bet there were some writers' rooms and back and forwards. You know, like, I think that, of course, but all we ever see is the final product.
1: Yeah.
27: And again, in the cycle of how it's mixed up a little bit, but in the cycle of how comedians can operate, it'll be a 1 or 2 year tour, but normally culminates in the idea still of, I've just finished the best version of what this will ever be, and now I have to go away and go back to the worst version of it will ever be, and some of it that won't even be in the thing eventually it will be. That is a wild transition.
1: Yeah.
27: Like, if you could start writing your next show a third of the way into the show you were doing,
1: yes,
27: it probably would be an easier jumping point because the show wouldn't be as bulletproof. You'd be like, oh, that's right. Yeah, I could just do this, this, and this, you know?
1: Yeah. I have noticed also in the last couple of years, and this year I'm going to try and remedy it, and I'm sure I will fail, but isn't it nice to try? And I don't know if you ever have this, that I think it feels important to me that maybe the last show of your existing show, it has to be a good show. Because if I have a tour that peters out, like for me, the touring circuit, and for a lot of people, is like your capital cities, maybe a bit of overseas, and then you might come back and do regionals.
27: Yeah.
1: And I have been fortunate to have some incredible regional gigs in my life. And I have been, you know, delighted and surprised to go to regions where I'm like, wow, I'm not for anyone in this town. Cool. Good to know. Uh-huh. And that to me always seems to be the end of the tour. So a lot of the time, my most recent memory is also like, yeah. And also your last show was bad and everyone hated it, which is not true.
27: I mean, I think your last show being bad and everybody hating it is a terrible feeling to live with for a while, but is a lower bar to start your next one with. If you want to say one positive to it.
1: Yeah.
27: No, it was funny. When I just finished up, technically I'm only halfway through the tour because I've decided to do another year of my like improv show. So, when I was doing the final night of it, I did 78 different shows and the final night was in Wollongong at the Wollongong Builders Club, I believe, on Saturday night in Wollongong.
1: Mm-hmm.
27: And I did say to the audience, I said, yeah, I'd be surprised at the final night of my, you know, big tour that I've done is at the, you know, Wollongong Builders Club. I said, it was rescheduled because I went to Montreal, so it wasn't meant to be. But I said, it's like I only were halfway through, you know, because like, I just wouldn't risk that these days.
1: Yeah.
27: I just would make sure at the very least. And by the way, those gigs were great.
1: Yeah.
27: But I didn't know it going into it that they would be. It wasn't in one of those places that I would have gone, that's definitely going to be a place that isn't normally a comedy club.
1: Yes.
27: You know, inside like a workers club, like, you know, where there's pokies and stuff like that. You wouldn't necessarily go, this is my ideal home ground. Let's book the Comedy Republic. We know that'll go well, you know?
1: Yes. And I'm toying with the idea of being like, and do you just always put one Comedy Republic at the end of your whole tour just as a safe place to finish this off, to like put a beautiful full stop on it? Maybe.
27: Well, Comedy Republic do the replay festival in the middle of the year where they will take like a selection of acts from the festivals and then they will come and do like another show or another couple of shows as like a replay festival. What if at the end of the year, they also did a good last gig festival where everybody just for the community, go out on a good one.
1: Yeah.
27: We're just going out on a good one festival. Everyone comes back, gets to do their good shows in front of great audiences.
1: Yeah.
27: And we all it's our little gift to the comedy community.
1: It's nice because when you have filmed a show in the past, would you always film that after like a full year of touring? Like you wait to the very end to film?
27: I've rarely filmed.
1: Mm-hmm.
27: Partly because they've just always been work in progresses. And I've also just never, like, some people think of them as being, you know, filmed as specials, whereas that was never my, like, I grew up a, you know, child wanting to do a show at the Melbourne Comedy Festival.
1: Mm-hmm.
27: And so, you know, because the festival was 40 years old this year and it's my 30th year of being involved. And so, you know, on the timeline of that, you know, in my formative years of like falling in love with comedy and then like, you know, getting to sort of see a bit of comedy, the festival was very small still and never imagined it would grow into the behemoth that it has been and go on for so long and be so, so successful. But all I really ever dreamed of was doing shows at the festival. So I never conceived them as being like a thing to be filmed.
1: Mm-hmm.
27: So I don't have, there's been a few that have been filmed over the years, but I don't have a method or a thought around it. I know the last one I did were logical. I only did that show 42 times. So 42 times in total. And the last time that I did it was the filmed version.
1: Mm-hmm.
27: I don't like to do it again after I filmed it.
1: Yeah.
27: Only because, not because I think that the audience would, in fact, I think that there would be plenty of audiences who'd never seen it who'd be happy to see it performed live, or even people who saw the film version who'd like to see the live version of it. But I don't want to do that because I have the fear that I will come up with a better version of any of the jokes and then I am haunted forever by the fact that I have a better version of the joke than the one that is in the special. Therefore, it does not get done again.
1: Yeah, and that makes sense to me. Like, I have only filmed my shows really ever for archival or for clips in recent years. But last year's show, we filmed maybe like the second or third last night of Melbourne Comedy Festival. And I was like, that's just, you're just starting to figure that out after that month. And yeah, there's so much in it. Or even like doing spots or like doing the gala where you do it like, I've done the gala twice and both times I had to do new for the gala, which is horrifying. And is a song that I've played maybe like three or four times in front of an audience just to watch that recorded on like the biggest stage I'll probably play it on and be like, oh, you really fixed this about a month after you did this. You know, like you really.
27: It's interesting. At the moment, I'm doing a bit of like, I think just generally in my career, I've just tried to do a few, just because you've done.

0: would you like to have a little break from doing it that way or thinking about it in that way and see what that teaches you? Or like, and in a really open to whatever comes of it fashion.
1: Mm-hmm.
0: At the start of the improv show last year, one of the things I said to Justin when we were talking about it was, he said, what are you going into it hoping to like achieve or learn? And I said, oh yeah, definitely something. I really can feel like something. Like, I feel like I'm doing this for a reason.
1: Yeah.
0: I think probably more than one reason. And I feel like those reasons will reveal themselves as I do it.
1: Yes.
0: And they did. And sometimes the things that I thought that they would be, and sometimes absolutely not the sort of things yep. that I thought they would be. But the thing that I loved the most was I was open to whatever lessons it was going to teach me, and open to the idea that they might not even be lessons, that I might learn things or think I've learned things, and then a few shows later realize that I hadn't learned anything at all, that the rug was pulled from that, and I just clutched on too early to an idea or a thought or whatever it might have been. So I was very open to that, and I thought I enjoyed doing that in the show sense. Could I be a bit more like that in just generally in the way that I look at my career and my work and what it is I'm trying to do?
1: Mm-hmm.
0: So, for example, just the thing that reminded me of this was you talking about at the gala doing – so I've had a few galas to do this year, like mm-hmm. Montreal and like the Sydney thing and a few other things where I needed to do a big gala piece. And so I had a piece in the show like that, you know, I'm like, okay, this – I reckon I could fashion this into like a thing that would work in these things. But it wasn't – like a finished piece in any way. In fact, mm-hmm. I realized when I went to like go, I've got to send a version of this to the people to approve it for like, you know, Canadian TV. I was like, oh, I don't have a written down, but there was no, it didn't exist. It was yep. a thing that I come up with on stage, never written down, had formed into a bit in the show, but I'd never thought of as like, oh, here's a bit I can do as. And I went to Montreal to do it. And there's like 2 minutes in it, or a minute, minute and a half, 2 minutes in it, that like literally I did at the trial show the night before, because I had to rewrite some stuff to make it work as an independent piece.
1: Mm-hmm.
0: And then did it at the gala the next night, you know. So I did it once as a run to get my work, you know, the mm-hmm. words, and then just did it on TV. And I know what you mean, because it's like if I could watch it back and go, that bit isn't – you can tell, I would be able to tell the bit that like was not the polished bit and yes. the bit that was like the other bit. But oh my God, the thrill that I got from getting, because you rarely get the opportunity to do what you did, which was to take a new idea to a huge audience.
1: Yeah.
0: Right? Normally by the time you get to a huge audience, it's gone through so many small audiences to get you up to the huge audience.
1: Mm.
0: And we all know that the greatest laugh you can ever get as a comedian is that laugh when you're still not sure if something is funny or not.
1: Yeah.
0: You know, where you still have that laugh that in you of going, I think this is funny.
1: Yeah.
0: But I don't have enough evidence yet that this, so every time you do it, it's that, is it coming? You don't yeah. have any of that cockiness or reassurance of here's the laugh line, here's the beat, here's the, that you are, and you got to combine those two things in a way that a lot of people don't get to do that. Like, that's pretty cool if you think about it from that perspective.
1: Yeah, I guess it is. I think I'm also having a feeling of like working backwards a little bit. Like uh-huh. what you're saying about like knowing that I'm going to learn something, but not going, I'm going to learn this. Because if you know what you're going to learn.
0: Yeah. Then are you really learning it?
1: Kind of.
0: Or are you just going down a rabbit hole and reinforcing your own
1: yeah.
0: confirmation bias.
1: Yeah, which you're either going to reinforce it or you're going to disappoint yourself. Yeah. And that's not growth. Disgusting. It's horrible. Oh, no.
0: But this is a safe space for you to say whatever you want.
1: Don't say safe space.
0: But
1: no.
0: I do need to say that made me feel a bit icky.
1: I am really sorry. I don't know why I did that. I had a weird feeling this year. I think there's something to, like, there's definitely a specific imposter syndrome flavor for me that I'm like, but what real comedians do
0: uh-huh.
1: is they write like a 5 and then a 10 and they go and they do it in rooms and they keep writing these little bits and they build them up and that's how they get the show. And that's not uh-huh. how everybody works.
0: No.
1: It's how a lot of people work. It's not how everybody works.
0: It's how some people work.
1: But I think what happens for me is that I write the show generally
0: mm-hmm.
1: and then only once the show exists can I get good at doing bits of it in spots after that, because spots are not my natural environment. And so it's quite nice also that like the show is the show and it has the rhythm and the shape that it has, but to take

0: stuff out and to put it in front of an audience and go, I'm going to do 10, but I'm only going to do this tiny little section of the show as a 10. So what I'm going to do is actually slow down for once in my entire life and watch this bit just like fall into place in a way that it almost doesn't sit in the show because the show is like, there's so much happening to try and get through the hour.
1: Right. And so you can.
0: Yeah.
1: And then now I think that's exciting. So I think that way, I mean, that's just for me to use a very sports analogy because it's summer and the cricket's
0: and
1: just been on.
0: And I love sport and I know heaps about it.
1: Yeah, of course. But you understand what cricket is, right? You're aware of the game of cricket?
0: Aware. Yeah. Right? Jiminy, one of my favourites.
1: Yeah. Okay. Yeah, of course. Australian legend, Jiminy Bradman. Mr. Cricket, they called him. Mm-hmm. So, which was actually Mike Hussey, but let's not get too deep on Ash's lore. So, yeah, I know. It's okay. It's fine. I
0: assume he's like the Paddy LuPone of cricket.
1: Yeah, I assume the hand signal that you just made was something going over your head rather than some alt-right thing that you've got caught up in. Like, we're not in a rally or something now.
0: Going over
1: you?
0: My head. Jesus.
1: Okay.
0: Mm-hmm. Mm-hmm. What did I do? I just don't know. Is that bad?
1: All hand signals above the shoulders are sus.
0: Oh, God. No, you did use the YMCA, I guess.
1: Right? You can just do. You can. It's appropriate to do the M.
0: Okay, great.
1: But if you're
0: from the left, you should really adopt an Irish dancing mindset.
1: Exactly.
0: Going forward.
1: That's all it is. River dance is the from the river dance to the Okay. No. Anyway,
0: you were talking about cricket. Yes. My favourite thing in the world.
1: Done. Thank you, Jill. I appreciate
0: you're
1: that.
0: Welcome.
1: Test match cricket is the one that goes for 5 days. Often if somebody is a good 5-day test match cricketer, they can use the skill set that they have to go and play 2020 cricket, which is the short, the big bash, the colourful, hit it as hard as you can, as far as you can, as often as you can sort of version of the game. What is more difficult is for the people who are good at the hit as hard as you can, as far as you can, form of the game to often translate what they do to test match cricket. You've got a test match cricketer who's taking your skill set to another thing sort of version. It does then sometimes mean that when that person takes their skill set to that shorter form of the game, they learn some things about what they do because they're like, oh, I've got it confident in my own environment, but now to take it into this environment. It's why I think some of Tim Minchin's sharpest earlier songs were both the combination of things that he was doing, like in his show that made a lot of sense, like, you know, within the hour of the show, but were designed to be able to go to the festival club or wherever when he was on the way up and go, here is a thing that someone can see in like 3 minutes and go, okay, I get who this guy is. Like they were club set versions of what he ended up doing, you know?
0: For me, that's much harder to write. But every year adopting a mindset where I'm like, oh, this year I'm just going to make sure that I write 3 really good standalone songs. What? Grow up. No, how?
1: Yeah.
0: Who will you become to do that? Like what? Maybe that happens, but I don't think unless you're a genius.
1: Like, and even if you, I mean, I went to see Oasis when they toured in Australia.
0: Mm-hmm.
1: Unreal. But here's what they did not do. Play a lot from the last 3 albums. And they were all written by the same guy.
0: Yeah.
1: So if even Noel Gallagher can't roll out 3 good songs per album for Oasis, I feel like it's an unrealistically high standard for you to set yourself.
0: That's beautiful. I'm going to write that down and put that over my piano so I don't forget.
1: Okay. So the hole. We're in the hole right now.
0: Yeah, a little bit. Yeah.
1: But you're trying to do things in a way that what? What's different about how you're doing it this year to how you've done it previously?
0: Oh, I'm just starting even later.
1: More pressure makes more diamonds. That's what they say.
0: They're always saying that.
1: Always.
0: And what never happens is that you crush the diamond into an unusable dust.
1: What have you got so far?
0: I have too much stuff.
1: Okay.
0: I have too much stuff.
1: Okay.
0: I'm going to do a trial show on
1: this
0: Thursday.
1: This feels like a very you problem.
0: Yeah,
1: too
0: but
1: prepared.
0: It's not good. No, not too prepared. Too much stuff.
1: Oh, too much
0: different.
1: Stuff. Okay.
0: Uh-huh. Not too many systems. A hoarder.
1: Okay. Yeah, sure. So you got a Marie Kondo some
0: I
1: stuff
0: really
1: out
0: do.
1: Of there.
0: Yeah. And I think like what's a dangerous precedent is that last year, the sort of story that became like the through line of my show, I put in maybe a week before the first show. Like I acquired a critical prop very late in the game and I know that the show can even change between, I do Perth first, Perth and Adelaide, between Adelaide and Melbourne, but knowing that something came in very late is also this, it's like a weird feeling of like sitting in my house being like, but it's okay because soon someone is coming to save me. And at any minute, someone is coming to save, but no one is, it's me, I have to do it.
1: Yeah, the comedy is coming from inside the house.
0: Yeah. You know? Like,
1: well, but you don't know. And you've got to be open to, I mean, this is the toughest thing about it, right? So when I did my last like full show, when I did Will Legitimate a couple of years ago, so there was a part of that show when I conceived it, when I wrote it. So there was basically, most of my shows can really be summarized as I have one story that I want to tell you that goes 7 to 10 minutes. And then the other 50 minutes is stuff I believe that you will enjoy the story I really want to tell you more if you know all these other things.
0: Yeah.
1: Right? And it's pretty simple. And then last year's show was, there was kind of two of those stories that were happening at the same time, but there was a point where there were points where they kind of intersected with each other, but I wanted to weave it in a way that people didn't really realize that I was kind of telling two competing stories. Well, not competing, two stories at the same time that were going to end up in a very similar place. But it just meant that there were two ways, I guess, the show could end. And I had a real idea of which order it should be. Like in my head, it just made so much sense that it was one order and not the other order. And I could not get, so the end of one story, and good problem to have, a very privileged problem to have, would go so well that when I would do this, like other bit, the other ending, I just couldn't. And I'd all of Adelaide. I tried something else and I tried something else and I tried something else. Mm-hmm. I did the first night in Melbourne. So I must have done Canberra before. So I've like done Adelaide and Canberra. Mm-hmm. I've had comedians see the show. I've had like, and I kept saying to them, I just can't get this last bit to work in the same way as I can get this other bit to work. And so I'm walking back after my first show. Tommy Little's on after me and he's like, he says, how'd the show go? And I said, I've just got this one problem where I just like, I can't get the, and he goes, why don't you just like flip them and just finish on the other one? And I was like, no, I can't. I just can't do that. Yeah. Like, for reasons. And he's like, but couldn't you just like finish on the funnier one and just like do the other one beforehand? Well, it turns out you can.
0: Yeah.
1: And it turns out that's exactly what I should have been doing the whole time.
0: Yeah.
1: And Tommy hadn't seen the show. Like, sometimes, you know, you are the answer, you are the solution, but sometimes you're the person who's in the way of you finding out what the solution is as well.
0: Yeah. But if you know that, here's a question. Wow, what a lead up to a question.
1: Yeah, I love
0: incredible.
1: It though.
0: Really building that
1: I wish
0: that
1: everybody could start their questions with a little bit of, just a little, come on. Now, ooh, here it is what
0: get
1: it is.
0: Ready, just, everyone. is, yeah. There is a phenomenon, I think, for comedians who generally you are talking about your own real life and your own real self on stage.
1: Yes.
0: Or a lot of the time.
1: Yes.
0: Sometimes something is happening in your life that perhaps you are not yet ready to talk about on stage.
1: Yes.
0: You don't feel comfortable.
1: Great.
0: Or maybe it doesn't feel like your story to be telling.
1: Yes. Great.
0: And what do you do? Like right now where I am, where I'm like waiting for the, I think what I feel at the moment is that I do not know what the personal thread is of this hour.
1: Yeah.
0: And there are a couple of things that happened in the last year that I cannot tell if I'm like, that's not my story or I'm not ready to talk about that. Or if I'm being, I think this is also because I went to drama school where it's like, bring your trauma to school day. Like, who's got the most upsetting memory? That part of me is like, am I resisting it out of cowardice or am I resisting it out of safety?
1: There's nothing worse for me than seeing if you're going to err on one side or the other of those two things. I think sometimes, like, there are famous examples. Tig Notaro, when she found out that they had breast cancer and talked about it at Largo that night, pretty much, you know, as it was happening.
0: Mm.
1: And there is a great power in something like that. But for every Tig Notaro having a moment like that where you're like, this moment is made better by us being in it and in it with you, I have seen 100 or 200 or 300 people talking about something way before they should be talking about it.
0: Yeah.
1: Someone going through something who think they're finding the comedy in it. And myself included, I've been guilty of that over the years, but it's something that I try to like absolutely stay away from as like, you know, an adult comedian where I've, you know, recognized it and can see it in others and don't want to see it in myself. And Yeah, I'm currently going through, you know, a very similar thing, as big a thing in my life as probably will ever happen in my life. That is a thing that is not for public consumption. And, you know, so, there is a part of you that thinks, okay, am I just cut off from that at the moment? And that is okay. And then you can maybe the story of your show is how sometimes, like, your show is a distraction from what's really going on in your life.
0: Oh, yeah.
1: You know, the theme can be that you're not addressing the theme.
0: Yeah.
1: Or the theme can be, have you ever been so overwhelmed by something that you needed this other thing? I mean, you've done shows that have been a little in that vein in the past, which is, here is this thing, here is this mechanism to cope with a thing that is happening, right?
0: Yeah.
1: I do not believe that it is healthy to bring trauma or whatever struggle that you're going through to stage unless you really feel like you can. Because sometimes it also, what if you, I mean, it was one of the things that, you know, I think an audience clamored for Hannah to do Nanette to Even More Trauma, Here It Is, right?
0: Yeah.
1: But like for Hannah, 2-3 years of like every night on stage, like having to go back to, you know, some of the most horrible things that they had to deal with in their entire life, mm-hmm. and then try to make it into a show and make it comedic and not just do it themselves, but also take on the burden of other people, like, you know, wanting to share what they had been through and whatever with them. If you're not in a space to be able to, like, maybe you're even in the space to, sometimes I see people and they are in the space to maybe achieve doing the show,
0: mm.
1: but you know what they're not in the space to do? Open their DMs after the show.
0: Oof.
1: You know?
0: Yeah.
1: Like, what if you share something and everyone's like, well, you know, a diagnosis or something, and then everyone's like, well, here's my, and none of them are, but can you be in that moment? Is that a safe space for you to, like, you know, do also, comedy and, like, entertain people and be funny? And
0: I think one of the things that I'm like, oh, I don't know if I can talk about this. I know that I am right not to, because part of my brain was like, maybe when I'm on stage and I talk about it, then I could be like, just to be so clear, do not talk to me about this after the show. Like, I don't think that's something that's I can say to the audience.
1: I don't know if there was any signs I should be doing.
0: Maybe I shouldn't talk about it. Maybe I shouldn't bring up something that I don't want to talk about, actually.
1: Right.
0: I was very lucky to, I directed Michelle Brazier's show Average Bear.
1: Yes.
0: And I think that's such a good example of someone who is, who has processed all of that stuff. It's a show about her dad and her brother dying of cancer in relatively fast succession. And she, you know, like, she was okay to talk about it. A lot of time had passed, but she still, you know, lives with the threat of a cancer diagnosis hanging over her head.
1: Yes.
0: But it was remarkable to me how open she could be about that, and how much space she could hold for people who had come to the show who are, you know, their life is touched by that in some way.
1: But you have to be prepared for all that.
0: Yeah.
1: And it's almost irresponsible for you to come in, yell fire in a, you know, crowded movie theater and then just f*** off and don't deal with any of the ramifications of that. So I do think that, I don't think it is like a cowardly or, you know, decision to, I always think, a little bit more time, particularly if you're dealing, deal with it properly, you know, deal with it comedically, be at the point where you can tell the story every night and be in it to be able to entertain the audience, but you're not so in it that you can't then go and see another show or go out to dinner with your friends or, you know, go home and be happy with your partner or whatever it is. You know, I think there is, we've got to be very careful about, you know, the way that you, because here's what I will tell you is that audiences will never tell you no. We're voyeurs. And that's part of the problem with now we can see people getting shot or run down or whatever it is in the street every day when we open up, you know, the internet. Like, it is all there in front of us, and we've become incredibly not just desensitized to, like, the images and what it, the concepts that we are seeing, but we've been desensitized to the idea that somebody might want to, like, not share everything or be put up a boundary or find a metaphorical or analogous way to tell a story rather than having to be in it in the moment and saying, here's this story about, like, I wrote a show a few years ago about I mean, really the show was about me kind of after COVID having a bit of like social, like anxiety that I hadn't had previously, or it had amplified one that I had earlier that kind of I dealt with a bit. But I didn't really want that to the show to be really about that, because I was worried that by talking about that every single night, it would just only reinforce in me this idea. So I wrote a kind of show that was about that, but wasn't about that. So I felt like I could be dealing with what I was dealing with, but at the same time, not like, you know, reinforcing patterns in my brain that were keeping me in the same place either.
0: Do you feel like your shows, I mean, you made so many solo shows. Do you feel like you've had periods or even across the whole time that your shows have a similar shape?
1: Yeah.
0: And do you ever get in your head about, oh, the shape is always the same and the audience knows, is it fine that this is because it's a shape that works and the content is different, the shape can stay the same?
1: I mean, I think if you have found a way that, okay, there's a couple of ways to think about that, which is I do try to change up the shape over the journey. I don't think audiences care too much.
0: Yeah.
1: Is my thought. I think they just want it to feel right. They, you know, they're not going to sit there and go, you did this, this and this, and you did this again, and you finish with a, most, you know, Broadway shows finish with a big number. There's a reason.
0: Yeah.
1: You know, like people, you know, walk out of the theater humming the tune, singing it in their head. You know, like there's a reason, right? Like, you know, structure in a story, like a narrative arc, et cetera. You know, there's so much writing about, you know, the amount of ways to tell a story there are. And there's, you know, like there's a lot of theories that say there are very few stories or ways to tell a story, and they're all just variations on that theme. So I think we can outthink ourselves.
0: Yeah.
1: By thinking that what we're doing is a cliche or repeating ourselves or whatever. If you're not, I mean, there is a way in which you could be repeating yourself. But I think the minute you think that someone has an expectation or you've got too much of an expectation, then you have an opportunity to subvert an expectation, which I think is also very valuable.
0: Yeah. Like,
1: rather than, I think that one of the things, so when I'm doing my improv shows at the start, the trick that people would love, this is how I could finish it every night, is that I could do a version of, and people will have seen me do a version of this.
0: Mm-hmm.
1: We've met all the characters. Now, whatever this thing is at the end, I am going to construct an ending where all these characters come back and are in, like, so, you know, it turns out someone's trying to murder me and we're all characters in the murder mystery or whatever, right? Mm-hmm. People love that. People love it all, but like, I mean, they love it.
0: Yeah.
1: You know, and it is a reasonably easy trick for me to do because all I'm doing is just finding a connection point between all these like characters that I've talked to in this show. It's in fact, in some ways, it's almost the easiest of all the things to do. But it is the most impressive. And so on a night when I feel like they still need to be impressed on the way out,
0: I do the big number.
1: Yeah, right. Yeah. But my aim is that I've already impressed them enough by then that I don't need to do that. That I don't need to do a trick.
0: Yeah.
1: That I can finish it in a way that is narratively satisfying to the story that I am telling.
0: Yes.
1: That the story finishes, we met these people at start, or these people at start, or they became the big thing, or whatever the thing is.
0: Mm-hmm.
1: That is what it is. And even to the point where I'll abandon, I'm thinking of a specific example, but I was in, it was towards the end of the tour, and I was talking to this like couple down the front, and they had met, he was a vet and she had found a stray puppy and gone into the vets with this puppy that wasn't even her own puppy. And then like, you know, essentially fallen in love with the vet. And it was this incredibly cute story. And so I had this whole, you know, like, this is like, you know, like this, like romantic comedy, blah, blah, blah, doing the whole bit. Yeah. Everyone who came into it was like a character in this romantic comedy. It was like a real fun, and every bit of it kept being like, she was living in a house of girls and that, et cetera, et cetera. And like, it was great. It was real fun stuff. And then about 2/3 of the way through the show, it was done.
0: Yeah.
1: You know?
0: Yeah.
1: It was done.
0: Yeah.
1: And there was a part of me that like, even like 3, 4, 5 months ago would have just like gone, well, we've committed, right?
0: Yeah. So I have to.
1: I have to do this for the next 15 or 20 minutes, but I didn't. And it was the right thing to do.
0: Mm.
1: I was like, we're done here now. I can tie a bow on this bit right now and we're done. And now well, let's just go and start something else. That's fine. We can have another little, like, you know, we'll start a new thing and
0: yeah.
1: and do that now. I really believe that as long as your structure suits what it is that you're trying to show people that night, the the show is the bit from when you start to when you say goodnight. And whatever you feel that with is completely up to you. Like, you know, you can be Gary Starr, pants off, like, you know, going through Penguin books, like, you know, doing the most incredible thing. Or you can be Tom Ballard, who's written, like, you know, who's got 95 thoughts and jokes in every single sentence that he's, you know, saying. And he'll give you 3 hours of thoughts in, you know, a tight 55 minutes. Like, they're both comedy shows that you can see back to back in the comedy festival and enjoy equally. As long as the bit from at the start gets you to the bit at the end in a way that's satisfying to your brain. I don't think anyone cares that if you're doing it the same way or a different way. Or
0: are you ever looking at anyone else and being like, oh God, I would love to do a bit more like that? I would
1: everyone
0: love
1: else.
0: Yeah, really?
1: Yes.
0: Do you have
1: everyone
0: a,
1: else.
0: Like, do you have a phase where you were like, oh, that's right, that's my phase where I was trying to be this person?
1: Luckily, I don't have a like great range of skills. So, it's like any of the things that, you know, all the people I admire have, I don't really have. So, I can't do voices, impressions, like I don't have a physicality and like acting. And, like all the things I admire in other people, I'm not musical, can't play an instrument, can't sing, can't dance, you know, like all these things that, you know, kind of are in your toolbox as a performer and artist, I have like, two tools. I'm one of those old, handyman who comes in with a screwdriver and a hammer and is like, I'll get this done. What if you need to saw something? Ah, karate.
0: You just have to want it enough.
1: That's right. I can just bash it enough with this hammer and we'll be fine.
0: But even with that, there must be like tone or like, did you ever have a phase where you're like, yeah, I just need to do like more storytelling or I just need to be a one-liners guy? Like, did you ever put on a hat that wasn't your hat?
1: Oh, yeah. I mean, of course. I mean, I think more and more so early on. So we had the period of time that I'm growing up, you know, in comedy, you know, when I first started, it was still sort of running away to join the circus. There was comedy on TV a bit and there was a comedy scene, but the festival was in its early days. There wasn't a festival circuit. Mm-hmm. The Adelaide Fringe was every second year and that was about the only other option apart from the comedy festival, right?
0: Yeah.
1: Like, and so Fleety and Anthony Morgan and Judith Lucy, Sue Ann Post, like the people on the scene, I definitely would, but Fleety the most probably was the person, or Morgs were the people that you could tell if I had some affectations or mannerisms or what it was I was trying to do. There was a period of time where we all saw Eddie Izzard where suddenly everybody was doing the weird trailing off improvisory thing that Eddie Izzard would do. And Bill Hicks, obviously for young male comedians of my generation, was a massive influence.
0: And then do you remember the first time you watched someone on stage and you're like, they're trying to be me?
1: I don't know if anyone tries to be me.
0: That is simply not true.
1: I don't think that they
0: obviously
1: do.
0: Obviously not anymore. You're very old.
1: Yeah. No.
0: But there must have been a period in like, you know, like where you were just watching people, like people just coming up like with the same affectations.
1: I can see the Hughesies and I can see the people, like, you know,
0: but you can't see yourself.
1: I can see all the Sam Campbell, you know, people now, the people who want to be Sam.
0: Yeah.
1: There's a couple that I only know because other people, like, you know, as in like, I was doing the Comedy Republic, big fancy, you know, gala show at the, Capitol and, Tom Ballard was out there, bashing the microphone stand and Reese said to me, this is your fault. Which I thought was pretty funny.
0: That's nice.
1: And Guy Williams said on the podcast that he had, like, you know, some of his onstage mannerisms had been influenced by me. But they're the only two that I am aware of, and they're only because of those
0: someone
1: individual
0: else pointing
1: circumstances.
0: It,
1: It's not – I would not know what to look for or what it would mean. I wish I had that level of self-awareness. I think it would be helpful to me to know – how I was viewed or seen or perceived by other people. I find it very difficult to get a sense of that. So, but also I think there's some freedom in that as a performer to be able to say, well, if I don't really know what my voice is, then maybe it can just be whatever I want it to be next.
0: Well, isn't it like, I think Adam Driver talks about how he never watches himself back on screen. Like some actors are like, just all the light went out of your eyes. Not as an idol, I just found it interesting as a stance.
1: No, here's what I was going to say.
0: Yeah.
1: My thought was, because I don't watch myself at all, but that's more because I find myself unpleasant. Whereas if you're Adam Driver, would you just not want to stare at like your stunning beauty? I wouldn't be able to stop looking at myself if I was Adam Driver.
0: But then how do you rewrite?
1: There was a like perfume ad I saw, cologne ad recently, and it was Adam Driver like next to a horse, like or on a horse or next to a horse.
0: Yeah,
1: and I was like, even that horse wants to
0: The horse like, feels safe.
1: I was like, I don't know what's going on here, but I'm attracted to everyone in this.
0: He's a country boy.
1: I get his cologne.
0: But do you record your shows like even audio record and listen back?
1: I audio record them, but I don't listen back.
0: So how are you making edits? Are you just remembering from that night? Are you writing things down afterwards?
1: Are
0: you just filling it out? Remembering. Imagine. Great.
1: No, it doesn't mean it's
0: but it
1: great.
0: It seems like it's worked very well.
1: It has been the current system. But yeah. I would love... It's always been one of those things where, I mean, I record them in the hope that I will listen to them.
0: Mm.
1: But I don't.
0: Just never find the time. Yeah.
1: Yeah. So, and I wish that I did. I recorded all the improvised shows only for myself, like not to be, but you know, but I don't know if I'll listen to any of them ever. I like the idea that I have them, but I don't think that I will listen to them. I don't think that. My worry is, and because in the times that I've had to watch myself or listen to myself or whatever, I've found it unpleasant. And I feel like if I listen to enough of myself, I'll just stop. So it feels like,
0: just stop working.
1: Feels like it's a bad plan in the long, yuck.
0: Yeah. I suppose the thing for me is like, I will listen back to a recording, much harder to watch it back, but something I learned is like, there are things that other people could tell me from outside me that I'm like, no, you think I need to slow down. I absolutely understand. Yes, yes, yes. And then midway through a season where a show is not working, being like, just listen back to it and being like, oh, you just need to slow down. Like sometimes there are things that other people cannot tell me that I could only learn by hearing it for myself. Do you know what I mean? I just have no idea. Generally, it's speed. I'm like, I'm speaking at a regular pace and the audience is too slow.
1: I mean, you've come to the wrong place. Because people have always thought I speak too quickly.
0: Yeah.
1: Whatever. How fast I quit. That's what I've got to say. Catch up or don't like it, that's fine. I'm very much of the opinion that If it's not for you, that's fine. There's heaps of people who speak really slow.
0: Yeah.
1: Go and see one of their gigs.
0: Go and watch Bob Franklin. Yeah. It's beautiful.
1: He's one of the best comedians of all time.
0: Oh my God.
1: And he'll tell you like 9 jokes and it'll go for an hour and you'll love it.
0: Yes. I did so much road trip touring with Bob in like the early days and I would just stand in the wing and be like, this is agonizing to me. It's perfect, but I could
1: to him,
0: never go this slow.
1: Well, just the control too. The confidence and the control to be able to say, I'm essentially going to do a one-liner here, but it's going to take me like 45 seconds to a minute that are going to feel like in the room 8 minutes, just in the tension that it builds, not the actual, you know, like, because he kills in those gigs. Like, it's actually a brilliant... I recently did a gala in Wagga Wagga that Bob was part of a huge lineup of excellent comedians, but was as well received, if not better received, than anyone on the lineup, because that style is just so perfect for, like, particularly a lineup gig where there's a lot of people on it. Because no one else is like it.
0: No.
1: And it's just like a completely different change of pace in the middle of the show, and it always just works so beautifully.
0: Yeah, it's impeccable to me, just like, and even when you're in the, like, when you're touring with him, like a day with Bob Franklin is just like, he will say almost nothing for hours, and then he will say the funniest thing anyone said all day.
1: Yeah.
0: And then he'll go and have another beer. Yeah. Like, I'm so envious of that.
1: Oh, yeah. I mean, my shows have always been like, I'll give you, I'll give you more jokes than you actually technically require, because I assume that some of them you will not enjoy, but there'll be so many of them that you'll find some that you really like. I'm not sure which ones are which. And I will never learn, really. Yeah. I'll continue doing all of them, and you can decide night by night.
0: Yeah, which of these are funny? Which of them are just for me? I don't know.
1: When you are trying to get rid of things, are you good at getting rid of things? So when I did Taskmaster, one of the things that I got a genuine, like, learnt something about myself, which was that, often when there was a 45-minute task, I would fill the entire 45 minutes making whatever there was, because they'd given me 45 minutes. So why wouldn't I do, like, forgetting that it might be 45 seconds at best on a package, and that sometimes if you fill 45 minutes and they cut it to 45 seconds, it might be a touch too busy. So there was one night when I was watching something that I had attempted back that I'd actually at the time gone, oh, yeah, I've done okay at this. And I realized that none of the, 15 things that I had done were actually in and of themselves bad. It was just that I probably should have only done 3 of the 15 things rather than all 15 things. And it would have worked. And I took that back to my stand-up show and started to go, because what often would happen with me is I will start with something. It will grow out into something else or maybe something different, but I will keep in the thing that it started with.
0: Yeah.
1: When sometimes that little tugboat's got to let you go out in the ocean by yourself, you know?
0: Yeah.
1: Are you good at getting rid of the things that got you to where you needed to get to?
0: I think I'm getting better at it. I think part of it is that audiences are so literate now in terms of, like, I think about this a lot in terms of TV and, like, the television that I've really enjoyed in the last year just trusts that the audience is fine to be like, now we're in this scene. Now we're at dinner.
1: Do you think that audiences are now more literate, or do you believe that you are consuming art that is made for more literate people and that you have a confirmation bias silo?
0: But I'm like, yeah, we all get this. Yeah. We're all across this. No, I do think they are. Like, think about, it's so hard, isn't it? Because actually two opposite streams exist, which is like, art that's like, hello, you're here. We're talking about this. Now I'm talking about this. Now I'm talking about this. And I trust that you can make the links that I don't need to over-explain to you this. And then the other stream is, and I hate this phrase, second screen content, where it is something that can be on.
1: Hey.
0: You can be on your phone and you look up and you're like, yep, I still know where we are. Yeah. Like you were saying, the characters' names and their plans.
1: I'm Greg. I'm wearing a black hat.
0: Oh, Greg's here in his black hat.
1: Look at Greg in his black hat. Is that black hat Greg?
0: 3 episodes later, I'm like, Greg.
1: Oh, yeah, it's Greg.
0: I remember. I'm really enjoying this.
1: He's the bad guy. I don't know why, but I've got a feeling Greg might be the bad guy.
0: But if I looked up and Greg was wearing a cape, I'd be like, who's that?
1: Yeah. Yeah, that's right.
0: So, yeah, maybe I think audiences are literate, but they've also, it's not that they're dumber, they've never been more distracted.
1: Yes.
0: Attention spans are shorter, but maybe then there is something about the immediacy of an audience in a room that ultimately I'm like, you probably can't, you certainly can't look at your phone the whole time. Actually, a woman in London proved me wrong on that, but primarily people are not looking at their phone. They are facing the stage, looking at you and listening to you. So I think, you asked me how I am at cutting stuff and I've talked for so long about something else.
1: That's
0: so
1: all right.
0: Evidently not
1: great. We'll be really good at cutting this bit. No, I'm kidding. We don't edit.
0: Editing's for chumps. Yeah. Yeah, eventually I'm good at cutting it, but sometimes it takes me a while to go, how much of this do you need to get the joke? What's the least I can give you? Like, I think what I'm going to do today when I go home is that I know this show has audience chat in it, and I know that's always the thing that blows my shows out to too long, and I get really stressed if I run over. So I'm going to go, let's assume 15 minutes of the show will happen with you talking to the audience, and let's assume that you'd actually love this show to be 55 minutes. So what I'm going to go home and do is try and pick like 4 things and try and write 4 tens. Even if it's like, this is the opening 10, this is the closing 10, this bit's about this, this bit's about this. To just force myself to go, just, you know, it's that thing of like, cut away everything that's not the sculpture. Because I am faffing around at the moment.
1: I love it. So I've been, everyone has different ways of describing this theory, but I've I the term that I've latched onto, and I don't know where I originally read it. I don't think I came up with it myself. So whoever, you know, all credit to whoever should be credited for it. But it's an idea that's a broader idea and has different labels. But it's the idea of the bare minimum approach. Have you heard of this?
0: No.
1: So there is great power in our imaginations of big ideas. Yeah, nothing better than, oh, I'm going to do this and this, and it'll have this component, and it'll be this, and it'll be amazing, and blah, blah, blah. Mm-hmm. And we love that. But after a while, that's real hard, and we get, like, bored by the process, or weighed down by the process, or weighed down by the... Whereas, like, often, you go, what would be the bare minimum here that I would be happy with? So, bare minimum, it's 55 minutes. It's 55 minutes. Doesn't have to be an hour.
0: No.
1: Bare minimum. 55 minutes. Actually, you know what? 50 minutes would actually be fine.
0: Yep.
1: Right? If it's 50 minutes, no one's going to ask for their money back if it's a good 50 minutes.
0: Yep.
1: Right? And 15 minutes of that is crowd work. Right? Mm-hmm. So, all right. So I've got, like, you know, 35 minutes, really.
0: Mm-hmm.
1: Like, that's, so if a song's like 3-4 minutes, like, okay, that's like by the time I do the intro to the songs, and then I've got like the intro, and that's like four. Oh, okay, that's pretty manageable, right? All I've got to do is that. And a bare minimum, that would actually be a pretty good show.
0: Mm.
1: And then suddenly you're like, oh, okay, well, that's fine. And then once you've done your bare minimum, you know if what time you have to add extra things to it.
0: Yeah.
1: And I think it's really powerful to just be able to go, well, what would be the bare minimum that I would be happy with here?
0: Yeah. I think the other thing that's really useful to me is I always show an hour first to my partner, Matt, before I show it to anyone else. And the longer we have been together, the less refined the hour that I show him becomes. Like, we're to the point that this year I literally just sat on the floor and he sat on the couch and I was like, this, maybe something about this, this, this, this. And what's great is that I start later and later, but a piece of my brain is like, yes, but you've done this more and more. So yes, you have a better idea of, you understand things that you didn't understand 10, 15 years ago.
1: You can skip through some of the preliminaries.
0: Yes. But what's remarkable to me is also that because Matt and I have done this together now enough times, his feedback is also so much more efficient.
1: Oh, yeah, that's right. He's getting more to the point.
0: Yeah, kind of. Yeah. And, you know, less worried about, like, hurting my feelings. And so this time he was just, it was really great. And I haven't done what he said and I should do it. But he was like, you've got enough jokes, you've got enough bits, don't worry about it, you've got enough song ideas. Go away and write the not funny, serious theatre version of this show, so that you know what you're trying to say, and then you can put all your jokes and your bits into it. So that's really helpful, which is also a kind of bare minimum, where it's like, don't try and write a funny show.
1: Yeah.
0: Just try
1: You're not trying
0: and
1: to do
0: clear.
1: It all yet. You're just doing like, here's what I want to do with this show, tell the story.
0: Yep.
1: Bare minimum. Bare minimum in this show, I've told this story from start to finish.
0: Yes.
1: Right? Then it's got to have some songs in it or whatever. You know what I mean? Like, here they are. Yeah, yeah, I agree. Like, it's finding that level of going, what is the thing that would make this work regardless of, you know, whatever else?
0: Yeah.
1: Like, you know, as in, like, what makes it at least a story or a show or an hour or whatever people define that as being.
0: Yeah.
1: Yeah, I like that. That's cool. That's a good way of thinking about it as well. How do you... Because I do think that, like, collaborating with somebody in any way, getting feedback is like, you know, people have different relationships with feedback and collaboration, but collaborating, or at least, you know, taking feedback from, like, a person who you are also, like, in a romantic relationship with does come fraught with its own sets of, you're just comfortable with that now in the way that's delivered, or do you have ways around having to deliver that feedback with each other or talk about it so that you don't get offended or hurt or...
0: Is he fine
1: if you don't take a note? Like, he's good.
0: But it will become like a level of shorthand that, like, a show I wrote in 2015 was so certain that this bit about a pen license was a bit. And I was like, this will work. And he was like, Jill, it's not. And this was at a time where it was too early for me to hear, like, it's not funny. Where he was just kind of like, I don't know if that's as common an experience as you think it is.
1: Yeah, you've got a real intense connection with something that wasn't as relatable
0: you
1: as you thought it was.
0: This is universal and it isn't. Yeah. And also, it's not that good a joke, even if everyone in the room knew what you were talking about. And I insisted on it and I was like, I'm just going to hone it and I'm going to, and I kept changing it. And by the end of like a full festival circuit, it would get from the audience like a, ha. And I'd be like, see, I did it. And he'd be like, did you? But it also means now there's a very good shorthand that sometimes I'm like, but don't you think this bit about, and he'd be like, it's pen license. That's pen license. Good. It's really useful.
1: It's why you never know what is going to be useful.
0: Yeah.
1: Right? Pen license was useful in the end because it saved you so much. Like,
0: save me a lot of time right? in the years since.
1: Yes.
0: But I also said in a moment of hysteria last year, like when I was starting writing this show, do you know that incredible John Mulaney bit about there's a horse loose in the hospital?
1: Yes, of course. The best, probably the only good Donald Trump routine.
0: It's an incredible piece of stand-up. And one night I was talking about like, these are all my big ideas for the new show and this is how it's going to be better and different, all these things. And I was like, you know, and this is better and you always give good feedback. And I was like, but I have to be honest, like, sometimes I bring you something and you can't see the potential. And he was like, what? And I was like, yeah, like if I came up with a horse loose in a hospital, he's like, if you came up with one of the best. Yeah. So I was like, I don't think you would recognize it.
1: I came up with 7 words you couldn't say on television.
0: Yeah. Just like if I came up with this incredible piece of comedy, you would tell. I was being like so mean, but at least in a funny way.
1: Yeah,
0: I was like, I don't think you'd be able to recognize.
1: It'd be fine if I wrote Matilda.
0: Be like, wait, but the main character is a little girl. I don't think
1: Come
0: so.
1: On,
0: and
1: Jill.
0: It would be like, it was the way that I was so early preemptively trying to be like, and if anything in my show doesn't work, it's your fault. Which is, that's what November is for. And then December is for moving into. If anything in the show doesn't work, it's my fault.
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13: Welcome along, good people, to episode 249 of the Howie Games, the player profile of Melbourne Storm and Queensland gun Cameron Munster. 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All right, here's Cam and his player profile. Roll it, Tommy. This man, well, he survived Melbourne Storm pre-season camps. He survived Bellamy. He survived Origin. He survived grand final wins and losses. But Cameron Munster, are you ready for the Howie Games player profile questions?
14: Don't know about that. Let's go.
13: Let's see how we go. Nicknames, what are yours?
14: Depends who you're talking to.
13: Okay, give me an array.
14: Dickhead.
13: Who calls you that?
14: Billy Egg. Money.
13: Yep.
14: Munster. And that's probably pretty much it, other than Dickhead, yeah.
13: Okay, I have to try it once. What's your favourite food, Dickhead? Actually, it does roll off the tongue. Doesn't it?
14: It's
13: pretty well.
14: It's a good name, isn't it? Favourite food? Spag bol.
13: If you are cooking and someone is coming around to your house that you're trying to impress, what are you making?
14: I am making chicken pesto pasta.
13: Chicken pesto pasta?
14: Mm.
13: Is there any secret little tip to the dickhead chicken pesto pasta or not?
14: There is. I'll go buy the actual basil leaves.
13: Right.
14: Off the plant.
13: Yes.
14: Pick them, obviously hand pick them. Takes a while. You need a mixer. Get the cheese, is it Parmigiana?
13: Reggiano? Yep, that's it.
14: Get that. Obviously cut that up in squares. Pine nuts. Olive oil. Look for a little bit of olive oil in the mixer. And then pretty much obviously mix it up. Cook the chicken. And then throw it on.
13: Yeah.
14: And then pretty much wait for the chicken to kind of cook a little bit. And then I throw the basil stuff in there.
13: That's good. I like that they're hand-picked basil leaves. Mm. Okay. So three people are coming around, alive, dead, that you've met, that you haven't met.
14: Mm.
13: Three people are coming around for your famous hand-picked basil leaf chicken pasta. Who's coming around?
14: An Aussie icon, Shane Warne.
13: Warney. Yep. Yep. He'd be good. But he wouldn't eat it.
14: You reckon?
13: Mate,
14: oh, was he reckon meat pie? You reckon?
13: I've never seen a man eat lasagna and chips like what he did.
14: Really?
13: He'd have a Boxing Day function every year, like on the second night of the test match, and be all these like all the biggest names in Melbourne, and you'd just be sitting in the back, and everyone would be eating lasagna.
14: That's mad.
13: His expression was, he like lasagna more than Garfield the cat.
14: That's outstanding.
13: So Warnie's coming, so you better have some lasagna on the side. Yeah,
14: I might just have some chips then for him.
13: Yeah, he likes the chips.
14: So Warnie, I'm gonna have to go Michael Jordan.
13: Yep. So two number 23s, that's good.
14: Yep, I love my 23s.
13: Yep.
14: Oh, this is a toughie. I don't know if you know him, Haley, but
13: give me a go.
14: I'm gonna go Tupac Shakur.
13: I do. We're talking rap.
14: Yeah.
13: Right, Tupac.
14: Yeah, I just liked that. Obviously, he was in the R&B and rap.
13: Yeah.
14: I know it's a different group, but
13: I like it.
14: I just think he would have different stories. I would love to know some of his stories, I reckon.
13: Jordan, Warren, and Tupac.
14: Yeah.
13: That could be the best answer I've had to that question. What was your first ever job? First thing you did that you got paid for?
14: That was easy. I worked at AMR All Sports, which is like a rebel sport.
13: Did you?
14: Yeah, you worked at back home in Rockhampton.
13: In one particular area or overall?
14: Overall.
13: Overall.
14: I was probably, should have just pretty much stayed at the back.
13: You're a bit more of a warehouse than a front house, yes, man.
14: I should have just opened the cowboy boxes and putting the shoes away. giving advice to people for runners and clothing and that, and balls and stuff. So, but yeah, look, it was good. I enjoyed it. Customer service. I'll try my best with customer service, but if I didn't have the answer, I'd try and do my best to try and find the answer.
13: Oh, that's good.
14: So that was my best attribute.
13: So that was your first job. What was your first ever car?
14: I went a Mazda 3.
13: Okay. Yep. What colour?
14: It was like a charcoal colour.
13: Okay. That's a good first car.
14: Yeah. Back home in Rocky, my mum gave me the Hyundai XL.
13: Did she?
14: Yeah, the old green wagon. That poor thing was getting ripped up with the handbrakes and stuff. So.
13: Old handbrake turns.
14: Yeah, the old handbrake turns. You used to absolutely rip up that. Sorry, mum.
13: What are you currently watching?
14: Mobland.
13: Oh,
14: how good is it?
13: I've started watching it. I've been flying lately on Qantas. So good. Has it. Pierce Brosnan.
15: It's always the same. In any orchard, you plant the trees. The trees grow tall. Then sooner or later, they begin to get mangled. And before you know it, the apples start to rot. And that, Harry, my son, is pruning time.
13: Best show I've seen for a long time.
14: Conrad?
13: Yes. So good.
14: I loved, obviously, Harry, Tom.
13: Yes.
14: Tom Hardy.
13: Right, okay. Harry, yes. The main dude.
14: The big dog.
13: I'm only like 6 episodes in. How many series is there?
14: There's only one season at the moment.
13: At
14: the moment.
13: It's so good.
14: Yeah.
13: Because I'd seen it a few times and it was Mobland. I thought, it's going to be an American. And as soon as I clicked on, I said, directed by Guy Ritchie, and there was English accents. I thought, this is me. It's a good pick.
14: Have you seen Animal Kingdom?
13: Yes.
14: Have you seen Waterfront yet?
13: Yes.
14: Yeah, but what's his name? The Barrett. Is it Barrett?
13: Yeah. And the good show.
14: Yeah, good show.
13: That's a good show. Mm. Yeah, I've watched Waterfront with my wife.
14: Yeah.
13: Okay, when you were coming home from school in Rocky and you weren't going outside to do something, what were you turning on the telly to watch as a kid after school?
14: I didn't get the chance to watch telly. My dad did. He was all over it. Fox Classics.
13: Fox Classics. That was definitely your dad's choice then.
14: Yeah. So he was a mad John Wayne fan.
13: Right.
14: So when I was coming home, it was crazy. People could probably talk about this. Kingswood Country.
13: Yeah.
14: Ted Bulpit. and the other one was the talking horse, Mr. Ed.
13: Oh, the horse is a horse, of course.
14: Yeah.
13: Right.
14: Fortunately, dad's main was the TV. So I had to watch whatever he watched.
13: Mr. Ed, quality show,
14: Or Murder, She Wrote.
13: Angela Lansbury.
14: Yeah, Mum used to love that too, so.
13: What is your favourite movie?
14: Happy Gilmore 1 or Law Abiding Citizen?
16: As a prosecutor, I'm breaking all the rules right now, and I don't give a damn, because I'm a father, I have a little girl, and what you did, bravo.
13: What's Law? I haven't seen Law Abiding Citizen.
14: Jerry Butler.
13: Oh, yeah, he's good. Yeah. Have you seen...
14: Jerry Fox?
13: Have you seen... Happy Gilmore 2?
14: Yep.
13: First hour, I thought, was just quality television.
14: Yeah.
13: I loved all the cameos.
14: Yeah, I loved the cameos too.
13: I only got an hour in, but I loved that Jack Nicklaus was in it.
14: Yeah.
13: And Rory McIlroy was in it. And John Daly. I thought John Daly was very good.
14: Yeah, he was good. I love that. Like, but I think they could have dragged down the death of his wife at the time.
13: Well, she died early on, didn't she? Yeah, she got hit by the goal. Anyway, we don't give too much away. Musically, what do you listen to?
14: I'm a country man.
13: Are you?
14: Yeah, I love a bit of Luke Combs, Kane Brown.
13: Did you see Luke Combs when he came out here or not? Right.
14: Yeah, Luke Combs, come and seen him. Had the opportunity to meet Kane Brown.
13: Right.
14: Met up with him. Such a...
13: Good dude?
14: Yeah, legend. Loves golf, loves his NFL. So, yeah, I was talking heaps with him there. And he just seems like a normal human being, but we obviously have him on the pedestal because of the way he can sing.
13: Yeah, there's always a way. Do you read books at all, Cam?
14: The best thing about me reading is there's the pictures in it.
13: Okay.
14: But I did have one book I read.
13: Go.
14: Betting with Odds.
13: Betting with Odds.
14: Alan Tripp.
13: Right. Oh, the bookmaking bloke.
14: Yeah. Yep. Matt Tripp's dad.
13: Right.
14: He obviously was the one that created Sportsbet and it's an eye opener.
13: Good book?
14: It's true events. It's all about the Dockers and painters and Dockers.
13: Right.
14: And,
13: what's it called?
14: Betting with Odds.
13: Right, I'll have a crack at that. Betting with Odds.
14: Yeah, it's a good little book.
13: Podcast, do you listen to them?
14: I listen to a little bit of them, yeah.
13: Give me a podcast that you listen to that you like.
14: I actually have listened to you a fair bit, Howie.
13: Have you?
14: Yeah, I have. With obviously Jackson Warren, Papsers is one as well. I actually love true sporting events, and I feel like you have some raw segments on that. Overseas, I can't go past Joe Rogan.
13: Yeah.
14: That's probably something I really watch. Yeah.
13: He's so
14: good too.
13: Okay.
17: someone that you've met, Money, that we would say is well-known or a person of celebrity that has made a positive impact on you? Because, you know, you have all sorts of people through the doors at Storm in Queensland.
14: I'd have to say Jamie Dwyer and Mark Knowles.
17: Jamie Dwyer, the hockey player, has been on this show.
14: Oh, yeah.
17: Very good dude. How'd you come across Jamie?
14: Both from Rocky, him and Mark Knowles.
17: Oh, of course.
14: They're both hockey players.
17: Right. So did you meet them on your way up or just?
14: They obviously were hectic hockey players and in their own right, probably the best players.
17: Yeah, well, Jamie was the best in the world, wasn't he?
14: Yeah, for a long time. So they've reached out to me, and being from Rocky, they obviously love their rugby league. Jamie now lives in Perth and Mark lives in Brisbane.
17: That's cool.
14: But yeah, just the way they've gone about their business, as obviously I know hockey is not a massive sport in our world in Australia, but overseas they're very well known. And we had Jamie come in and talk about if you get beaten, you want to be beaten at your best. And I think that's probably never a truer word being said. So, and I think Jamie has had a pretty positive impact on me there.
17: That's cool.

0: Sicily, or where are you going?
1: No, I love Lake Como.
0: Lake Como? Mm. She must be getting paid well by the store.
1: No, she's not getting paid.
0: Como.
1: My wife's got a very expensive taste. She's
0: that's
1: a log.
0: That's big coin
1: so,
0: right there.
1: She's Italian.
0: That's
1: she's
0: not 200 bucks a night over at Lake Como, no, Mr. Munster.
1: I've been there once and I want to go back there.
0: Right, okay.
1: And I loved every bit of it. Oh, I actually want to do a White Christmas in New York as well.
0: Well, that was going to be a bucket list destination, so yep. White Christmas in New York.
1: White Christmas in New York, yeah, sorry.
0: I was lucky enough to do that.
1: Was it not beautiful?
0: I was there for Christmas and New Year, and I watched the ball drop, and I think I nearly lost four fingers. I've never been so cold in my life.
1: Jeez, I don't do it.
0: No, do it, but rug up.
1: Okay.
0: I was probably a little bit under-equipped in the clothing department. Something that you are good at away from rugby league, doesn't matter how minute, but something that you think you're good at, doesn't matter. I always use this expression. I think I'd be an outstanding travel agent. I reckon I'm really good at booking holidays. And I'm these days quite a good net bowler to my son. We go to the nets a lot and I bowl for an hour and then says, shall I be hit now? And he's like, no, Dad, we've got to go now. So I they're skills that I quite rate myself in. What are you good at that we might not appreciate?
1: I'd have to say either like event manager. So like obviously
0: planning
1: events.
0: Right.
1: Or party liaison.
0: Okay.
1: I think that would be my forte.
0: What, like sort of end-of-season trip party layers?
1: Yeah, I reckon I'd be able to do like events or something. Or
0: right.
1: Go on and showing people like destinations in a certain state. I reckon that'd be my...
0: Right.
1: I reckon that'd be my go. Being the bubbly person I am, I reckon I might be able to keep everyone...
0: I think you'd be good at that. What if anything scares you?
1: Sharks.
0: Do they?
1: Yeah. When I was a kid, my dad showed me Jaws as a young age.
0: Dun, dun, dun, dun, dun.
1: And ever since then, I think that's what sharks do, which is... I've seen so many shark attacks on the news. And
0: there's been a few. Like, you know who's terrified of sharks also? The great Ricky Ponting.
1: Is he?
0: Yep, terrified of him.
1: Met him a couple of times, actually, at the Capitol, hitting the dome range.
0: He's a great man. He's a good golfer.
1: He's a good golfer,
0: You won't meet him at the beach. He goes nowhere near it because he's terrified of sharks.
1: Well, I think I'm with him there. We were born to be on land. We weren't born to swim. If we did, we have gills.
0: Yeah, well, very much so. Yeah. Last one for you. And as a Queensland Origin captain, if you get this wrong... I think it's enough for them to strip the captaincy off you. So I'm trying to show you the weight of this question, okay? Cameron Munster, there is only one right answer. Pineapple on pizza, yes or no?
1: No.
0: I think Billy's got to take the captaincy off him, Tommy. How can you be a Queenslander and not have pineapple on pizza?
1: No.
0: No.
1: I don't eat Hawaiian pizza.
0: You don't?
1: I'm a meat lover's man.
0: Really? Don't you just stick a bit of pineapple on?
1: No. Are you mad?
0: No. Are you mad?
1: That's obviously a Melburnian thing.
0: Well, no, I get 70% yes, 30% no. And sometimes if it's no, I think I shouldn't put the episode out.
1: If we're going into that then, are you a tomato sauce and barbecue sauce in the fridge or in the cupboard?
0: Fridge.
1: Then you shouldn't be here, Howie.
0: You put them in the cupboard.
1: In the cupboard.
0: Righto, well, one all. I got one for you.
1: We'll just take this and go, eh?
0: No. There's a still chance for you to redeem yourself.
1: Oh, this will be good.
0: Peanut butter, crunchy or smooth?
1: Smooth.
0: Come on, why would you have peanut butter with no crunch?
1: Because every time I put crunch on, I got holes in my sandwich. It doesn't smooth over the bread, unless you're going, we're not on the same amount of money as you, Howie.
0: Oh, please.
1: You go and buy a $1,000 bloody loaf of bread.
0: Please. So this has never happened before, but as good as your episode is next week, next Thursday, I'm not sure we're going to put it out.
1: I'm okay with that. But after your comments, I don't know how you still have a job, Howie.
0: Good on you. Well,
1: thanks, Howie.
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13: You are listening to episode 249 of the Howie Games Part A, featuring Melbourne Storm, Queensland and Kangaroos star Cameron Munster.
14: Munster! He is white hot! Here he is again!
15: Liero and Hughes, ball movement is good. Munster dummy, Munster step, Munster on hands and knees scores the try.
14: He gives it to Munster!
13: When you ask people about Cam Munster, they invariably use the term knockabout. It's a positive term, a bloke that gives his all on the footy field, likes a laugh, loves his family, and in his words, is not a perfect person. But then who is? Cam captained his beloved Queensland in Origin for the first time this year in Game 2, then lost his dad, Steve, just before Game 3, a game where Cam led the Maroons to a famous series win. It has been a tough year for Cam and his family.

0: From missing junior rep teams to arriving at a Melbourne Storm team stacked with some true greats, his love for Craig Bellamy, nearly losing it all, to now being a beloved figure and star of the game, Cams is a unique journey told wonderfully well by the man himself. Thanks to the main man, John O'Demis at Melbourne Storm, for making this episode happen. 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All right, enjoy the story of Cameron Munster. Knockabout.
1: So when you search and then you find and know just where to go, and thoughts that once used to cloud your mind.

0: Well, this bloke wanders in as a star of rugby league, which tests me because I've had to go deep into his history. I've been watching videos. I've been looking at highlights. I've been looking at stats. Cam, we've been trying to make this happen for a while now, and you in the lead up to finals, I can't tell you how appreciative we are. We've never met before, but so do you come in here and trust the show in what's been a really big year on and off the field for you and your family. Thanks for joining us on the Howie Games, mate.
1: Thanks for having me, Howie. Yeah, look, when obviously the media guys at the club reached out to me that you guys were interested at the Howie Games, I was pretty chuffed. Although my old man used to love watching cricket, used to hear you obviously you commentate, and my old man loved cricket, and he was a diehard Warney fan, and I've watched some clips and some stuff of obviously you and Warney and some other stuff that you've done around the cricketing world, and yeah, I was very lucky to obviously be here today.
0: Mate, we'll get to your dad, but we just had a quick coffee downstairs, and condolences to you and your family, mate. It played out on a national level, which I imagine is even more difficult. How's your mum?
1: You don't realise the works behind the scenes that you've got to do once, unfortunately, someone passes, and that's obviously a death certificate, organising a funeral. And just all those, like, mum has to organise her trust and super and all that stuff. So yeah, there's a lot of stuff that you got to do behind the scenes, when someone passes away, but it was probably more shock, than anything. And I think a lot of people could probably attest to things when family members are sick and they've been sick for a long time, you kind of slowly deal with it. But when something hits you between the eyes, and such a big week, captain in Queensland, decider in Sydney, it's probably no bigger feat for me as a rugby league player. At high stakes. So yeah, it was an interesting one. It was not ideal, but we all go through that as human beings, and there's always got to be adversity, and it's just how you go against adversity and try and obviously adapt to it. And felt like I did that, but yeah, like I said, my mum's still doing a bit tough, but hopefully we can get through it all together and get through it.
0: Well, I hope she listens to this and puts a smile on her face, because I've no doubt she's very proud of you. And we'll speak to what happened with the Origin as we go through your journey, but what I was just sort of talking about with you is, you know, you were born in, would you say, 94?
1: Yeah, 94, yeah.
0: So, you know, your parents have been together 30-plus years. I've been with my wife for 20 years, and it's like when you're with, I don't know, you're married now and you've got a young family. How long have you been with your wife from way to go?
1: Well, you're testing me here. Married 16 months and been together for about 7.5 years.
0: So these are things you don't want to get wrong, Kevin.
1: Yeah, no,
0: these
1: you
0: are
1: know,
0: things you've got to get right.
1: You think I'd get them right.
0: But what I'm saying is, like, I know with my wife after nearly 20 years, which I can't believe it, you start a sentence and they finish the sentence. You wake up in the morning, they're there. You have your routines together. And I as you say, one goes through it, but it must be incredibly difficult for your mum after an extended period of time that your dad's just not there. And you can't put yourself in those shoes, because you and I haven't lived that.
1: Yeah, I always keep harping on how strong my mum is. And I don't know how she keeps battling through. Every Saturday, my dad loved the race, loved to bet on the races. And he always used to ring me in the morning and give me his tips, even though they'll shit.
0: I think good he was, on your dad.
1: Yeah, I think he was 1 out of 100 every weekend we had a tip. So he'd ring me, don't worry, he'd ring me if it was over $10. But yeah, I think that was just the connection I have with my dad, was every Saturday morning ringing me. So I think it gets a bit down in the dumps at times for myself with those memories on Saturdays. Mm. But I guess, yeah, you kind of cherish those moments, because you obviously won't get them ever again. Mm. But my mum would have different memories of my old man, especially at home. He loved to cook, but couldn't clean. He was terrible cleaner, and he used to leave his clothes lying around. So I always remember mum just whinging about him not putting his stuff away or cleaning up. So I
0: hope my kids are listening to this.
1: Yeah. So I guess, yeah, you obviously whinge about that and always moan about some people's flaws. And when they're gone, you kind of think, damn, I wish I had that. You know, yeah. You still wish I had that feeling of telling them to pick it up or telling them to do this and that. Just because obviously mum loved to clean, which never was her forte, but she had to do it, because if it wasn't for her.
0: Yeah, I hear you. Hey, you've just come from training now. So it's Thursday. You play the Roosters tomorrow night, at Amy Park. And there was a stat popped up the other day about your percentage wins in, I was watching your game last week on Friday and Thursday nights. It's extraordinary, but it's a big week for your coach.
1: Yep.
0: And I'll talk to you about the coach as we go on, because I know you've got a great relationship. He's got his 600th game.
1: Or his age. He's not 600 years old, but it looks like it.
0: Every year he's retiring and then he pushes on. But what is a training day? So I've got a fair idea of the AFL world, which is why I've made a lot of notes, so I'll try not to refer to them, but rugby league is not my forte. What's a training day
1: Yep.
0: before 24 hours before your game. Physically, what is it? And how much tactics and game analysis goes into you playing tomorrow night against the Roosters?
1: Yeah, it's a great question. For the 24 hours before kickoff, we usually have a couple of meetings. So, for example, I'm in the spine. If no one knows rugby league in Melbourne, the spine's just the 1, 7, 9,
0: yep,
1: and 6. And that's just the block boys that want to run the shape or organise the game management side of things. And that's about 8:20 we have that meeting. And then we go into physio. Well, I have physio at 8:40, and then we go as a team meeting at 9. So we obviously have a chat what we want to get through, in that spine meeting at 8:20, and we go through our plays, get it all sorted. So when we go to the team meeting, we can address the playing group.
0: Yep.
1: And then the coaches will go up and obviously show some clips.
0: Of what they want you to do or what your opposition are going to do at this stage?
1: Bit of both. So we do D and attack.
0: Okay.
1: So we just do, so they might have some clips on some, obviously some strengths of the other team, some weaknesses or some things that there's some common trends in their game that they obviously utilize or play a fair bit to, and, a bit of a vice versa with attack and defense. So assistant coaches do that when they obviously have a defense coach and an attack coach, and they'll probably go on for maybe 45 minutes, that meeting. And then we go do game prep or training prep, which is like your hammy stretches or your glute stretches, or you got to do your band work just to get your body firing. And then we all go as a group out on, Gosh's paddock about 10 past 10, do walking touch.
0: Which is extraordinary, because I often drive past when I'm going to the MCG, etc. Yep. And there is ostensibly the best Australian sporting team for the last 20 years. And old mate's walking his dog past, and I can just sit there and watch the whole thing. I think that's fantastic. Like, league, Storm fans must love that.
1: I think as players, we love it too.
0: Yeah.
1: I think it's very cool. It is. I think there's not really a whole heap of that old feeling or old training fields that you get to go and watch those sort of things anymore. I'm not too sure about rugby league well, but a lot of AFL teams when I watch, they like to train inside, like the stadium, and you can't really see them train.
0: 15 minutes, send the cameras out. Yeah. You've got no idea what they're doing.
1: Yeah, so I think we're pretty lucky in that sense. Like, I know it's not a real rugby league dominant town, Melbourne, but I feel like a lot of people love their sport in Melbourne, and there's a reason why we've got 40,000 members. It might not be because they love rugby league, but they just love sport in general. And we've been so successful the last 20 years, like you spoke about, Howie, and I think people just like jumping on a team that wins and or mostly wins every second or third week. So we've been fortunate enough to be such a very big force of a rugby league community in Melbourne, and we're only going to keep growing. And we're not trying to obviously outgrow AFL, but that's not our plan. But we just want to be loved by Melbourne, and I think they started that really well in 98.
0: I think what's been really well portrayed is be a Hawthorn supporter and be a Storm supporter. Like, you can support more than one code, but you're a doggy supporter. So as this happened last night, as a professional athlete, so for those, we're going to be a little bit behind by the time this goes out, but the Dogs needed Essendon to beat the Gold Coast Suns for your team to go through to finals. Unlikely to happen. There's 6-1 down at quarter time.
2: Already the margin has blown out to 34 points. Bulldogs fans probably look away for now.
0: As a professional athlete, if you were in the Melbourne Storm in this situation, how far into that game, Cam, would you have thought, we're not playing in the finals, I might have a first quiet beer?
1: I watched the game last night. I would have said the last 4 minutes of the second half.
0: Right, you were done.
1: I was done, I think. I know Essendon come back and kicked a couple of quick ones, and but I feel like the way, and I know disrespect to Essendon, they've got, 15, 16?
0: Yeah, they have
1: got a fair few players out.
0: So many injuries.
1: So, like, the Suns were just too good, and I think they ended up winning by 69 points or something.
0: Or more,
1: so.
0: I think it was up to towards 90.
1: Yeah,
0: turned off and just probably
1: Yeah.
0: So you reckon just before halftime you thought, I might just have a quiet light beer here and the season's done.
1: It's a tough one because you're like, obviously disappointed you lost to Freo. I watched that game as well. We were up looking really good in the first quarter.
0: Dominating.
1: And obviously I don't even think we kicked the goal in the second quarter. So but that's the momentum swings of our game these days of AFL and NRL. You're never comfortable, you know. You could be 40-0 up or 40 points up and it doesn't mean anything anymore. So just shows momentum swings at the moment, and yeah, pretty disappointing for the boys. I know we've had some good players. We've got some actually good young talent coming through. I've been watching it a fair bit.
0: Who do you like?
1: The future's right. Sam Darcy's a freak.
0: He's a freak.
1: Ed Richards.
0: Yep.
1: I love Ed. I know I'm obviously good mates with the Bont. Go to his cafe actually every now and then down the road. So he just lives down the road from me. I was pretty disappointed Dunkley left to the Lions, but he's obviously going well at the Lions at the moment. But actually, funny story. Josh Dunkley was the one that got me onto the Dogs train in about 2015.
0: So I was going to say, why did you end up becoming a Dog?
1: Well, I was at Adidas at the time. I'm now at Puma. I was at Adidas and he was at Adidas and he was a young fella coming through and I only just got to the Storm and at the back end of 13 and didn't have a team. And I met him at a Adidas promo and he's like, mate, jump on with us. We haven't won anything. And I was like, I'll jump on. That was at the start of 2015 and seen a flag in 2016. But everyone always says that I jumped on because of that.
0: But then he left. He's gone and won another flag.
1: Yeah, he's gone and won another one. So it must be him.
0: Yeah, fair enough.
1: But yeah, no, JJ's been going well. But yeah, we got some good players coming through. So we just probably need a couple of key defenders and I think we'll be right.
0: You're spot on. That guy that came in, he's only played a couple of games, is Croft. Father, son, he's just taking these hangers in the four. The modern athlete, I watch rugby league and you guys are just so fit and fast now. But in AFL, you seem to need to be 195 plus. Like, they're so big and tall now.
1: They're so big and fast too. Yeah. I remember watching Croft's first game and Norden's took his snag.
0: Yeah.
1: It was his first ever goal. And took
0: I was commentating that one, having a crack at Norden.
2: Norden Croft, the father son, strikes it nice. Has he got the distance? Oh, Norden might have taken it off him.
1: Yeah, the ball was over. The ball was over. So that was his first ever goal. He ripped him off. But and Norton's obviously kicked really well at the back end of this year. So, well, we get Cody Waitman back as well next year. Yep. So fingers crossed he can come back and I reckon top four for the boys next year.
0: There you go.
1: Pressure, lads.
0: There you go. So this is why you can support both codes, as you play in one and obviously support the other. tell me, mate, right back at the start, where did you grow up? What was family life like? And when do you first have memories of rugby league?
1: Yeah, I think my sister and I were pretty lucky. My mum and dad probably worked a fair bit to get us going. There was no flights back then. Oh, there was planes and stuff, but it was a lot of busing. You used to always bus to certain areas to play regional games. But
0: so where were you growing up?
1: I was in Rockhampton.
0: Right.
1: So, yeah, my footy journey probably didn't start till I was 9 years old. I played soccer ever since I was six.
0: Did you?
1: Yeah, mum loved me playing soccer. It was a little bit soft on the body.
0: Mm.
1: But all my mates that I went through primary school with at Bursica all played rugby league, and I was trying my best for almost 2 years there, trying to convince mum I want to play rugby league, and she was telling me I was mad. So she finally cracked and under nines, and the only way I could play was wear headgear. Remember those shoulder pads that was like chest plate, shoulder plate, forearm plate, bicep plate and
0: right.
1: forearms.
0: That would have weighed you down as a nine-year-old.
1: Oh, mate, it was ridiculous. It was like wearing a rashie going for a swim. And then I just remember playing, obviously, footy. I was still short. I wasn't big. And then I think it started to turn a little bit when I was probably about 15 or 16.
0: So as a 19-year-old, you weren't a standout?
1: I didn't make a rep side. Oh, sorry, I made a Capricornia team, which was probably regional. And grade six.
0: Right.
1: So under 11s.
0: Yep.
1: And then I didn't make a team after that. I made no representative rugby league teams. Hmm. At that stage, it was like, it wasn't so-called who you knew, but blokes were not turning up to carnivals and getting picked because of their name.
0: Right.
1: So I started to probably get to about 15 or 16 and I was like kicking cans, getting not negative, but being a victim of, doesn't really matter if I play well in this carnival. They've got their team picked already, you know, but so that was probably just that negative mindset.
0: Yeah. Okay.
1: And as a kid, you probably think that and both think poor me, but eventually once I started to get to 17 or 18 and all the kids that were outstanding and that all left Rocky and probably went to their teams that they were signed to, and I got a chance with Mel Meninga, which is our probably under 18s rep side, which is probably Jersey Flag LSG Ball down here in Melbourne, and I ended up making the team, which was the Capras at the time, and played one game for Queensland Cup, which is VFL down here. Played against probably a red hot Northern Pride team that had a lot of ex NRL players that played from up in Cairns, and did okay. And then the new coach come around, which was Jason Hetherington, and he was obviously known as a legend at the Bulldogs, which was the Canterbury Bulldogs. And he's done some NRL, obviously stints, and he come back and coached and gave me my chance after that. And I played the whole year and, got rookie of the year, as a Queensland Cup player. And then played really well, against, the East Tigers, which is the feeder club to the Storm. And the recruitment manager at the time was, and still to this day, is Paul Bunn. Signed me on a 2-year deal. obviously I stayed with, I had an opportunity to go to Bronx. It was 1 year, but the second year was their option. And the Bulldogs was similar. First year, guaranteed, second year their option. So, but the Storm was guaranteed 2 years. And, I thought to myself, like, if I get injured the first year, like, it's, and if I'm not doing great, they might just flick me. So I thought, oh, you know what, I'll take security and, come down here to Melbourne and get the opportunity to hopefully learn off bellyache. And it's Cameron Smith, Billy Slater and Cooper Cronk. And I never got the opportunity. I didn't think I'd do it. But if I'm my second year, I was thinking, okay, I might be able to do it. But I went come leaps and bounds in my first year, and I ended up training with a full-time squad after probably 6 months being in the under 20 squad. So, yeah, it was pretty special, and I haven't looked back for those 11 years, which I'm pretty fortunate about.
0: So just to take it back a bit, you're in school, like year 9, year 10. Are you thinking, I want to be a rugby league player, or like what are you going to be doing if you're not playing league?
1: Oh, I didn't even have an inkling of that to me. Right. I think,
0: so you weren't thinking, I'm going to play professional rugby league?
1: Oh, I didn't think I was good enough at all. Probably didn't even have the chance to even play. We have a confraternity shield, which is, like all the private schools from, like if you're grade 11 or 12, they obviously have one team now. But back then, when it wasn't so big for the private schools, you could have, if a school was big enough, they could take two teams away.
0: Okay.
1: And well, I was obviously grade 11. And I was in the B's team. And
0: in year 11?
1: In year 11, yeah. So like I eventually made, the top team in grade 12, but I was off the bench at one stage then and decided to, and then eventually after 6 weeks when I was grade 12, I ended up playing fullback for them then.
0: As a 15-year-old, because this is a great, because we have a lot of kids listening to this show and there'll be 15, 16-year-olds listening think, well, I can't make it, and you're an exact reason why they can. What were you thinking about doing? Like when you had to go to careers in year 10, they said, righto, Cameron, what are you going to do after school? Like, how are you answering that?
1: To be honest with you, Howie, I literally probably, like probably some people spoke to you about the club. I'm very relaxed. I don't really think too far into the future.
0: They did say this.
1: I'm all about the now, and I don't mean to be in the now, but, I don't really think about like future things. You know what I mean? Like I see it as like something happens. It happens for a reason. So for me, I just played footy, run around like a headless chook in the playgrounds, and I was probably lucky enough to finish grade 12, to be honest with you. I wasn't a terrible kid, but I wasn't a kid that listened a whole heap, you know? And looking back on it as a school kid, like, I wish I did. You obviously learn certain things.
0: Why do you wish you did?
1: Oh, just to give myself every chance that if something doesn't come to what I wanted, like, yeah, the big picture was probably wanted to play professional rugby league, but I'm very lucky to be in that space. But at that time when I was going through school, maybe because I didn't put so much emphasis on wanting to be that and put so much energy into that, it may have why it might worked out for me. But when I look back on it with guys that were so talented as a kid my age, they were always penciled in to be destined to do it. And I think it put so much pressure on them. Well, I got to live as a kid. Like, you got to enjoy the little things. And that was going to house parties or going to socializing and hanging out with your mates. And I remember looking back on it, I remember kids my age that were destined for big things were doing gym, doing like core work, doing all this stuff. And I just feel like it burned them out.
0: But you were living life as a kid.
1: Yeah, I was living life as a kid. And like, I remember them going and having to do a preseason at 17 years of age with a full-time squad, and they missed out on all the good things like schoolies or like the things that you finish at school, you know, like they forgot how to be a kid. Because we were so focused and worried about, oh, I need to do this to be able to do that. I think when you get a little bit older, you really precious and really feel like you enjoy those little things a little bit more. And the older I've gotten having kids now, you miss those moments.
0: So can you take your mind back when you get a two-year offer for the Storm? How do you find out? Is someone ring you? Is it through an agent? Are you just doing cartwheels through the backyard? Like, how do you find out?
1: Yeah, it was
0: because it's a fair team.
1: Yeah,
0: like
1: it is.
0: You mentioned the players that you got about to play with and the coach you're about to play for as a kid. I don't imagine it could be any better than that getting up to the Melbourne Storm.
1: Yeah, I think it actually went over my head. Jason Hedentruth as a coach, he had an affiliation or a tie with the Bulldogs, so he was trying his best to push me down to the Bulldogs. But it wasn't the contract that I obviously was after. Everything was 2 years, but one was obviously an option with there in their favour.
0: So if it didn't work out for the first year, bang, back to Rocky.
1: They could very well say, hey, you got to go. But I was a Bronx fan coming through as a kid, so loved the Bronx. I was disappointed at that time when I decided to go the different path, to go the Storm, which now looking back on it is probably the best decision I made. Cool. But
0: yeah. But you would have loved to play for the Bronx as
1: a kid. I loved to play for the Bronx as a kid. Yeah, that was probably always my dream. But as I said, sometimes your dreams don't come true. So
0: how do you find out about the Storm?
1: Yeah, I had a manager at the time. He was ringing me up, telling me all these teams were interested. And at some stage, I was thinking to myself, oh, he's just lying to me, you know. There's no chance that someone's obviously wanting to sign me. And then it comes to reality is Anthony Seibold, who's the coach of the Manly Seagulls now.
0: Yes.
1: He was doing development and doing a little bit with the younger boys coming through as a coach. So he was here in Melbourne. And, he come to Rocky and he's from Rocky. His brother was my assistant. So his brother was my assistant, at Capra's. And yeah, I went there. It might have been game day. We're at the coffee club, in Rocky, and there we just had a chat and he come watch me play, at night and seen how I went. And then he went back to Melbourne and the rest was kind of history. I signed a deal and I packed my bags at the back end of that year in November. And I remember Justin Pyle, who's does a little bit of rugby league in Rocky, and he, reached his neck out and had a go because he was with the Bronx affiliation, so he was doing all the academy stuff for the Bronx, and we had a good relationship, me and Justin Pyle, and he actually got me fit. Like, he got me really ready to go and did certain things that I needed to do and be ready for once I went down to Melbourne. And probably owe him a fair bit knowing that I was in good nick going down there, because if it wasn't for me being in good nick, I don't think I would have been probably training as much as I would have with the top side. Because I remember even telling me in 03 when Bellyache was a coach, Billy Slater and Cooper Cronk all stood out because I was fit and they worked hard, and probably helped me that me being fit was I was able to do a lot more than certain people coming into that preseason.
0: So let's talk. I got a few questions for you when you first arrive in Melbourne. So what's your first memory of meeting Craig Bellamy, who, as I said this weekend, he's about to coach his 600th game. What's your first memory of meeting him?
1: He's always been obviously a good person first, and then working hard, and then everything will fall from there. And I just remember when I debuted as well, he spent 45 to 50 minutes with my mum and dad in Townsville. Didn't know him from a bar of soap, and being that country person he was from Portland, I guess it just rubbed off on him, and it doesn't really care who you are. If you're a good person, he'll spend a whole hour with you or even longer having a beer with you. If you're a good person, he'll do anything for you. And I guess that's just probably why the club's been so great, is because he does what he does and everyone follows behind him. They want to be better because of him. So, yeah, that's something I can probably relate to and have a bit of a memory about. Was that probably hits me in the memory bank a fair bit, was just the way he treated my parents once I got into the club. And he does that till this day. And I think that's why so many people respect him so much in the community.
0: Someone at the club told me there's only two things when he's not happy that can put a smile on his face. One are his grandkids being brought into the rooms.
1: Yep.
0: Strategically after a loss.
1: Yep.
0: Sounds about right. Does that happen?
1: It's been done a couple of times, right, yeah.
0: Just to calm down. The second, to put not too fine a point on it, this person told me in all his time at the Storm, he's never seen anyone, one, have the courage, and two, have the ability to take the piss out of the coach when he's not happy that you do.
1: Oh, thanks, Harry. I appreciate that. That's a very nice word. Yeah, I don't know why. It must be my personality. And I'm probably, it's not like I have changed over the 11 years, but I've just been true to myself, always see the joy or see the lighter things in things. Yeah, it's ideal not losing games, but I feel like I'd rather win games. I'm a very competitive person, and so is he, but he's always seen the negative side to everything, and I don't know, I just try my best to try and cheer everyone up, because I know after a loss, he kicks himself a fair bit, and he's one of those people that puts all his eggs in one basket, and he has to tick all the boxes, knowing that he's done all the boxes. If he's ticked them all, he knows he's got everyone prepped and ready to go, and he's done his job. And I feel like when we lose games, he takes it on himself, and he gets real emotional, and it feels like sometimes you feel bad letting him down, but at the end of the day, I always see that someone's got to win, someone's got to lose, and they're not always going to win. At times, you're always going to be at your best, and it's not going to be good enough. So for me, I just always go in there with a light-hearted comment, and I just try and go in there and just make it a little bit more lighter in the place, and more just attack him and have a go at his outfit or the shoes he's wearing. Or
0: how's he go with that when you have a crack at him?
1: Oh, no, he gets back. He arcs up a bit. The hairs on the back of his neck just stand up, which is what you want. And then he forgets all about the comments or the video, and you just try and, obviously it's time to be serious, but So I always see it as you want to enjoy the workplace and you want to go. If you don't enjoy your job, then go and do something else. So
0: have you removed his pants before in front of the team?
1: I have ducked him a fair few times, yeah. He's
0: I can't picture that, but I like that.
1: Oh, yeah, I think this is, sorry, his emotional side, you know, his vulnerability.
0: What's the setting where you removed his pants? Like in a team meeting or just a training or?
1: Whenever I can. if it's in the gym and he's talking to someone about, like he might be getting up someone or trying to talk to someone about a defensive system or structure or something that he did that he shouldn't be doing, and he ties them up that tight now, so
0: they
1: can't come down. So there's a couple of times where I've almost jarred my fingers because I've tried to pull him down that hard. But he's learnt his lesson a fair few times. But every now and then I get him when he forgets about it. But I've been trying to get onto the physios now. So
0: what is he? So that's the lighthearted. I don't know the answer to this, but what does he mean to you? Not as a rugby league player, but what does he mean as a friend, as a person, and someone steered you through some great times and some difficult times?
1: Yeah, that's a great question, Howie. He's probably, we always talk about it and have a joke about it. Like, he's been a father figure to a lot of guys at the club, especially myself. And I think for him, he probably, and he doesn't say this whole heap, but I reckon he sees a little bit of himself in me at times.
0: I can see that.
1: And I reckon that's why he's been so, supportive and, so welcoming with obviously, like, he obviously shakes his head at some of the things that I do, but I think he just likes the way I care about everyone in the team, care about the club. And yeah, I've had some rough edges and some things that I've done at the club that I obviously look back on and go, what was I thinking there? But you always want to make those things learnings. Like, you always want to learn from those things. I don't, like, everyone says they're mistakes, but that's a learning of a journey. Like, you want to be able to understand why you've done it, and what put you in that situation and how can you learn from it? So yeah, there's been some times where, a lot of things that he's had an honest conversation with me about and really gave me the hard truths. And that's what the best thing about him is. I don't like things being sugar-coated. If you have a problem with me or you have something that I need to address, then tell me. And I respect that. Like, I don't want people going behind my back and talking about me, or if they have something, they have an issue with me, the way I'm playing, or have an issue with the way I'm doing things or my personality or things that I'm doing off-field, and there's things that my standards aren't up to scratch, then come and talk to me because I'm honest with it. And
0: when's he been most direct with you? I'm asking you a pretty private question now, so
1: yeah,
0: choose to answer. When has he sat you down and said, this has happened, this is what I need from you?
1: Yeah, he's done it several times. I think after the 2017 World Cup, Aussies, Emu, if you're not too sure what an Emu is if you're not playing in that 17 for that week, you're an Emu. And Melbourne Ingo was the coach at the time, and I get to have a great relationship with George, nicknamed, and he's obviously Mel, and he's great with and really good mates with Craig. And he kind of sent me home. I was getting myself in trouble just drinking when I shouldn't have been drinking. And that was what an Emu was. Like, it was, Emu was to have a rest, but you obviously enjoy yourself one night or whenever you had to have a drink. But I probably took it too far. And I was an Emu for almost 4 weeks there straight. So I got to a stage where I was just probably just my decision making was very poor. And got to training and got to certain things that I was never supposed to be under the influence of. And, he had enough and sent me back to Clubland. I think I was the first bloke to be sent back, and it was a good learning curve because obviously I sat down with Frank and Craig. And
0: what do you say? What'd Craig say?
1: Craig just shook his head at me and just shook his head and swore at me and just kind of told me, like, mate, you don't have, not many people get this opportunity to play for Australia and the green and gold. And, you're kind of jeopardizing that, and you just got to make better decisions. Like, at the moment, you're just making poor decisions. And at that stage, I just wasn't really mature enough to understand why.
0: Mm-hmm.
1: And all this, like, I was obviously making decisions, and the consequences I felt like weren't hurt me, but they were back home hurting my mum and dad and putting a lot of pressure on them. And because my mum and dad raised me really well, and obviously they were getting the backlash because of what decisions I was making. And I never really thought about the consequences that my mum and my sister and my dad were getting. And the other one was 2021. There's no secret, I went to rehab with certain things that I needed to learn and understand, and I just made some really poor decisions. And I had sat down with him, and I remember him telling me just before the awards night for the Dally M's, and I was like, "Man, I want you to stay here. I love you, but unfortunately, mate, you've left the decision in the owner's hands and the board, and whatever they decide is what you're going to have to end up copping on the chin. I don't want you going. We love you here at the club, and we know how much you care about the club, but unfortunately, mate, you've made some poor decisions and it's going to end up hurting you and costing you dearly. And I had to make a plea to the club that to not to sack me, and they were going to rip my contract up.
0: Back to Cam in a moment. Next up on the show, former footballer, Gun Fox commentator, and now, wait for this, fiction author, Dwayne Russell. What you think you know about Dwayne is really only the smallest part of what makes up this remarkable bloke.
3: I had a beautiful childhood. I mean, it's amazing when you got, you know, there's essentially no money, but a lot of love. You know, I grew up one of those households where you didn't realise what rich was.
0: No
3: you
0: money.
3: Thought you were happy.
0: No money? Good.
3: Yeah, well, housing trust. My father was a housing trust raised kid.
0: What's
3: in
0: housing
3: Kilburn.
0: Trust mean?
3: Well, government okay. housing, yeah, in Kilburn, which is a, you know, pretty well-known part of Adelaide. And then my father was an abattoirs worker, so he ended up working at the abattoirs, and we moved out to, well, initially the abattoirs cottages, which is what they called them, for the abattoirs workers to work in first, and then to a place in Paraka.
0: So when does footy first cross your path?
3: My father was a footballer, my grandfather was a footballer. My grandfather played for North Adelaide for a couple of years, but my grandfather was a bit of a legend at Kilburn. My father played for Kilburn. I saw him play a few games for Paraka as well. So footy was all my family knew. That was just what we were. We were, the Russells were footballers.
0: Do not miss Dwayne O next week.
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0: Let's get back to Cam. So when you first arrive at Storm, right, and there's Kronk.
1: Yep.
0: We talked about Bellamy. There's Kronk, there's Smith, and there's Slater. Like Smith and Slater, you know, this is like Queensland. This is like Lockyer and Wally Lewis, which we'll get to the fact that I think you're grouped with those same names now. But I'll play you some people that are saying those names a bit later on. So when you first roll into Melbourne Storm, right, mm-hmm. just about to turn 19,
1: yep.
0: and you walk in the sheds and there's Billy Slater, Cam Smith and Cooper Cronk. Like, how do you roll into a scenario like that and what were they like? Like, do you look at them and think they're gods?
1: I did think they were gods
0: yep.
1: at the stage, but like if we wind it back a little bit,
0: yep.
1: Jason Hamilton, my Queensland Cup coach, he was involved with the Origin team as well. So they come and did recovery at Brown Park in Rockhampton before they went to Forex Island at the time to have their little piss up and get away and enjoy.
0: I love State of Origin, Forex Island. At some stage in my life, I want to get invited to Forex Island.
1: Oh, mate, I'd love to be there as well. but yeah, so I had to do their ice baths. So I did their ice baths because.
0: For those blokes?
1: Yeah, I did the ice baths.
0: So you filled the ice up for them?
1: I filled the ice up, did the water, and I remember talking to Smitty and the boys about it. I was so a cocky, confident kid. I went in there and filled their ice and said, I'll see you boys next year. And I had two earrings, like two fake black earrings. Yeah. Thought I was killing it. And I knew very well when I come down here that it wasn't tolerated having earrings. I remember a couple of times I had to quickly run off and pull them off because I used to train with them at training, you know.
0: Right.
1: That's the thing about standards and being able to obviously train at a high standard. And I just was flat ass, didn't care, and just went around my own business and did my own thing. I did have care and want to train well with the boys, but yeah, I think looking back on it, they were so humble and so welcoming. Like I remember walking in and they'd be the first person to shake your hand, say hello. And it just comes when you have guests as well. Like I feel like going into a rugby league community or even an AFL like land, like you go into a club as a guest, it gets a bit nervous. Like you'd be nervous. Oh. Like, seeing so many blokes and seeing so many people around there, you're just like nervous, no one to do anything wrong. And we just try our best to make it comfortable for everyone walking into our workplace. And we see them, we've never met them before and we don't know if they've been in the corporate area or the commercial side. We know that they're not here. They're here as a guest. We go up and shake their hand and say g'day. And
0: you do that at Storm now.
1: We do that. Oh, that's just been there since I've come through it 2013, 14. It's
0: because it is intimidating walking into such a high quality elite male workplace, you know, like that's the best of the best. So, and talking along those lines, there's so much talk, money, about the pre-season camps.
1: Yeah.
0: Are they as tough as they're made out to be?
1: They're very tough, I think. Bellake does it, and I don't know where he got it from, but it must be his working background, but it doesn't matter if you're 18, 17, or 32. I remember Jason Rolls, he played Origin for New South Wales,
0: yeah.
1: played Australia, Storm signed him at 32. He's probably come here just to not win a premiership but also win games. And he did a two-week work program as well as IDQ camp. Like, doesn't matter how old you are or who you are, you've got to do the initiation. And I feel like the first 2 weeks of your preseason, you're doing 6 a.m. wake up for gym, go to work at 8. So you're already in the gym for an hour. Can you get an hour to get where you need to get to? And the welfare, like BP, Robbo, and now YT, which is Young Tuamapea, one of our old players is now someone who does like a Pacific Islander stuff with all their boys at the club. But they go and sort out labourers contractors, and then they obviously put you to who you're going to.
0: So you did this?
1: Yeah, I did this the first 2 weeks.
0: So where were you going?
1: I went to a new like building site. They were pouring concrete. I was more labouring, and they were just doing the slabs just to be able to put the framework up on the slabs.
0: And do the dudes know that you're working with it? You're the newest, youngest recruit coming into the Melbourne Storm?
1: Yeah, they know. They obviously tip them up and tell them, do you need anyone to work for you? Like, we've got some healthy, or we've got some athletes.
0: Do you get paid?
1: No, we don't get paid. It's just to show you, like,
0: it's an elite workforce for whoever's employing you, blokes.
1: Yeah, they just pretty much just drag it out. So Monday and Tuesday start at 6. As a gym, obviously work till 4. Obviously you get smoko and lunch, but then you go back to after 4, you go and train with the team.
0: Right.
1: After the first week, you kind of get through it, but then you realize after when you get back to that second week, you can just see they're zombies. They're struggling. They're not all there.
0: So what did you learn from that experience? Because it's part of Melbourne Storm mythology, isn't it?
1: Yeah.
0: That he gets you guys to do this. What did you take away from it?
1: Took two things out of it. This is how grateful we are as athletes to be able to play something we love and get paid for. And the second one is just how hard it is to be doing something and how much yakki you have to do. And I remember Bellag talking about it, like, if you're not passionate about the work you're doing, then why are you here?
0: Mm.
1: So that's something I really took a lot out of it. And I know it sounds simple and easy, but sometimes we forget, like, how lucky we are as athletes. And I've been in some bad situation, got myself in so much trouble, but looking back on it, like, we're very, very lucky to be able to be paid good money to be an athlete. Some people would probably kill to do our job. And
0: most people.
1: Like, I think that's why so many people get so angry as fans, is because they haven't got the talent, or they would love to have been able to do it, but they haven't been able to do it, you know?
0: And yeah, absolutely.
1: They have to work 9 to 5 just to make payment wages and stuff. And we're sitting here enjoying, it's tough 80 minutes on the footy field, but we get the camaraderie and be able to train with teammates and build memories and combinations and friendships that some people don't actually have the opportunity to do.
0: So you make your debut round 12,
1: yep.
0: 2014. You lose 22-0.
1: Mm-hmm.
0: The only commentary I hear is a commentator saying, involving you nearly handed a gift by Cameron Munster on debut. So he's relying to your deep in defence, and obviously there's an error at some point.
13: Raiders at their last start. The fog had barely cleared before they were nearly handed a gift by Cameron Munster on debut.
16: Read it nicely. They're going to try and drag him into touch. Boy, and Ashley Klein just called held.
0: Were you ready to go? When you made your debut, like, what are your memories of that debut? Because, you know, you're stepping into I don't know if Billy was out injured.
1: He was, yep.
0: But you're stepping into one of the great Australian sporting teams at this point.
1: Yeah, that's what I mean. Like, my mindset going into, like, the club, I was so oblivious to all of it. Like, I was literally going up there and thinking, okay, I'm in the squad. I'm 18th man. I'm not playing. Like, that's the thing. I was, like, I was going up there and I was just happy to be part of the club and be able to wear the Melbourne Storm jersey. But at that stage, but the boys were playing Origin on Wednesday night. We were playing the Friday night, I'm pretty sure.
0: Yep.
1: Yep. So they boys had to play Origin and then fly to Townsville. So they would have had to recover on Thursday. We did Captain John. So I was filling in for Bill. So we were watching the game. I was in the 22. I was in the 18, and all the blokes around us were all playing reserve grade on that weekend. So at that stage, you could only put in certain players in. Obviously, Cooper went down. Bill went down. So 18th man would have been Benny Hampton.
0: Yep.
1: Benny Hampton ended up having to go play in the halves because Cooper was injured. And then Bill was injured. So I had to fill in for Bill. So then I did the captain's run. And then I remember them last minute going, we have to ring up Cam's mum and dad. Flew them to the game. And that's when I was talking about Craig being so humble and talking to my mum and dad for an hour. So, yeah, I don't think I was ready. But I guess when you give someone an opportunity, how do you know when you're ready?
0: I don't know.
1: I just think you just got to be able to handle the outside noise. And I probably didn't handle it a whole heap. Like, we're versing the Cowboys, Jonathan Thurston, one of the greats of the game, if not.
0: Especially as a Queenslander.
1: And he's a Queenslander. And I was a young kid playing, and I just remember him kicking me to death. And you really understand how good those guys were when you played against them, because it's like playing in chess. They do certain things, and I was a young kid, still oblivious, still raw, and yeah, obviously you would like to change some things in your debut, but it just made me want to come back and play more. Like, I played one, and then I didn't play for the rest of that year.
0: No, you didn't. No, I got dropped.
1: I got dropped. And then Kurt Mann played the following week. And funny enough, I actually went back home, played against the Capras for the East Tigers. So I ended up going from rocket sky high, playing my first NRL game, and then coming back home to Rocky to play against my old club. I don't know if they planned that or what, but yeah, I didn't play another game after that. That was kind of like we'll give him a taste, but I don't know if he's ready. And then I guess Kurt Mann played, and then Kurt went to the Dragons at the time. So I then slid up to the backup as a fullback, and then Bill got injured again, and then I played the rest of 15.
0: Yeah, 15, 19 games.
1: Yeah.
0: 2016, Slater stuffs his shoulder, so you go the whole way through, and you play the Sharks in the grand final, who haven't won a premiership in 50 years.
1: Yeah.
0: What's it like losing a grand final, Cam? There's so much success you've had, which we'll get to, but how do you deal with when things don't go your way as a team?
1: Yeah, I think that's a great question, Howie.
0: Thank you, Money.
1: I think the expectations I had in 2016 and 18 was high. We were minor premiers 2016, and I felt like I didn't go in the game cocky or overconfident, but I just assumed that we were going to win.
0: You lose 14-12.
17: Away to Corabetti. Corabetti is brought down. It's over. It's over. It's over.
18: Wow. That is unbelievable.
17: 50 years and Cronulla has their first title.
1: We had a plan in place, and sometimes when you have a plan in place, sometimes it doesn't go to plan, and be able to adapt to it. And you look at those, look at the try that obviously the Sharks scored off the scrum in 2016. That was a set play that they never did all year.
19: Gallen, scrum base play, Barber. Barber scores. Gallen went to the blind side out of the pack, picked the ball up, gave it in to Barber.
0: So they held that.
1: Yeah, they must have.
0: Biggest moment.
1: The Sharks found a weakness in us off our scrum, and it only takes one moment or one try to really, and that was probably the defining moment. Like, there's a couple of other moments that we'd love to have back, but if they don't score that try off the scrum and the way Fifita broke through four of our players, myself, Smithy, Dale, Welshie, just to name a few, and it was still probably, that's probably the year that got away from me.
0: I can see that you're right back there now.
1: Yeah.
0: Like, I think this is nearly 10 years ago.
1: Yeah. I think that's the year that got away from me, as a premiership winner. I think that's the one that probably eats me at the most. That in 2021. We never made the grand final in 2021, but I feel like that was a year that was anyone's year in COVID. I know we won 2020, but 2021 was a year that it was so balanced. It was anyone's competition. As a player, as a person, when you play professional sport, you want the big trophy, and those accolades are nice, those end of season trophies, but I'd give them all back for a premiership in any year that I've lost in, you know. And
0: well, you've won two.
1: I've won two, but
0: what's it like winning?
1: It's unreal winning. Obviously, I've been on both sides of the fence of winning and losing. And
0: we've talked enough about losing. Let's talk about winning.
1: You always want to learn on your losses. I learn more when I lose and then I win. I hate losing, and I've found out ways of winning. And it's nice. But
0: you're obviously more comfortable talking about losing than winning.
1: Yeah.
0: Right. Can you give me something about winning?
1: Yeah. Oh, what do you need?
0: Just a moment from either of those two grand finals that stick in your mind.
1: Yep. I remember Billy scoring in 2017 grand final, and I knew it was all over.
19: A couple of metres out. Smith for Cronk. He let Kafuchi run out. Oh, Slater's gone in for another finals try. Billy Slater became the all-time leading try scorer in finals in week one.
1: That was a memory of us knowing when Bill scored. I was like, we won this game, you know, and I was so excited. And then I know it was only 12-6, but they come back with Tiani Martin that scored and it made 12-6, but I still had the confidence and belief that we would get back. They had it. They scored an arsey try, and we get back into the footy we can play. I knew we were very confident in winning that one. In 2020, bit similar, a bit like the Roosters did to us. We started really well. We were 20-0 at halftime, I'm pretty sure.
19: Five gone, though. Oh, knocked out of the grasp of Smith. This will be interesting. This might be a try for the captain.
1: And
0: then they came back like with the last 20 points or something, didn't they?
1: Yeah, we got two Simbins, Brendan Smith and Jerome Hughes.
0: And this is Smithy's last game, too.
1: Yeah, Kevin Smith's last game. So it was looking grim there. I remember this moment.
0: Yeah.
1: It was yesterday.

0: spiders on him.
1: I think it was, it would have been 10, 20 seconds left in the game.
2: Here's Cleary looking for the line, and he makes it! Cleary has reached out and planted the ball. The eagle has landed. Melbourne have won it.
1: And I remember going up to Smithy, and we had 12 men. I went, kick short. And he looked at me and he said, hopefully I can swear on here, Howie.
0: Yeah, of course you can.
1: He goes, are you fucking serious? I'm like, mate, I'm kick short. They've got 20 seconds. Like, what if we get the ball back? Like, if we kick deep, they got a chance to throw the ball around. And he goes, f*** off now, Munster. F*** off to your half. Go to your edge. Piss off.
0: This is Cameron Smith.
1: Yeah. He goes, I'm not f***ing kicking short. I'm like, oh, are you sure? And he looked at me and just gave me the look. And I went, right, oh, sweet. And I went back to my edge. And lucky he kicked long. And they threw the ball around a little bit. And I was a little bit worried there at one stage because we had 12 men.
0: Yeah.
1: And then they threw the ball and Felice come in and tackled. And, yeah, the rest was history. And I just remember seeing all the boys come running over. I know it was a COVID year, 2020, but I just remember how hard Melbourne were doing it as fans and as people. That was probably the thing that probably we lent on as what was our why that year. And that was our why. It was just giving Melburnians hope, and we're lucky enough to win the comp. And I think Richmond won that comp that year as well. So it was a good year for Melburnians.
0: Yeah, that's great stories. State of Origin.
1: Yep.
0: What does it mean as a kid growing up in Rocky to put on the maroon jersey? Because I still think in this town, we don't understand it. Like, I had Wally, I spent 2 hours with Wally Lewis like 3 months ago, and we did it in Triple M in Brisbane, right? And I know he obviously thinks a lot of you and vice versa. And he walked into the Triple M studio and fair dinkum, it was like the cross between, I don't know, Brad Pitt, John Bon Jovi, Carl Lewis and Venus Williams walking in there. Like, people were just, oh my God, it's Wally Lewis. And I think that's the first time, Money, I really started to understand the power of Origin.
1: Yeah, right.
0: Like, people were just flipping out. And he's so humble and he's talking to everybody. And I asked someone about it later and they said to him, that's what State of Origin means. So what does it mean to you?
1: It means everything. As a kid growing up, I just remember backyard, obviously wanting to be those top guys.
0: Who did you want to be?
1: Want to be Darren Lockyer.
0: Did you?
1: Yeah, I love Darren Lockyer. Once he left, obviously, Jonathan Thurston, and then Billy Slater was a little bit of that too, and Carmichael Hunt. So those were probably the guys I idolised growing up. I just remember sitting in on Wednesday night, mum organising pizza at Eagle Boys, not around anymore, Eagle Boys.
0: They were a good pizza though, Eagle Boys.
1: They were good. I don't know how they folded, but Eagle Boys, that's going back a little bit. And I just remember eating pizza, meat lovers, and watching the boys play on TV. And yeah, it was such a kid's childhood highlight for me. And going home, going to school the next day, as a primary school kid, you just wanted to be them. If they won the game, you go there and try and, you know, copy what they did in the game. And, I just remember it's just how happy everyone is. And I remember winning the series this year. And vice versa, every year, like, you just remember kids coming up to you, mum and dad's coming up to you, and people just say thank you to you, you know, and you just think, yeah, well, I didn't realize how much of an impact I'm going to have on this community. And Bill's so connected with the Queensland community, and everything we do for them. And that's why when we do things, we walk everywhere just to embrace and wear our Queensland gear with pride and walk around the city. And, it sounds silly, but you just feel so loved when you walk around there and you just hear everyone yelling out Queenslander. And it stems back from the history of all the Origin games, you know. And
0: Wally explained it all to me.
1: It's a great history, and about Arthur Beetson playing for New South Wales. And I think that's why it's so big, is because the rivalry is because all of our Queenslanders were getting paid big bucks to go down to Sydney. And they couldn't, and at the time the rules was, if you were playing for a Sydney team, you have to play for New South Wales or vice versa with Queensland. And a lot of guys that are Queenslanders are playing against their own Queenslanders, and they'll get in the shits. And eventually they changed the rules, and then that's when the first game of Arthur Beetson come out. And I just showed you can be mates, but it's a competition. It's a battle out there. And he punched on with one of his own teammates, you know, from the Blues. And
0: state v state, mate v mate.
1: Exactly. And that was the stepping stone to why the rivalry has been so big, is he didn't care who he was, who his teammate was over the other side. I'm pretty sure it was Mitch Cronin. And so much rich history of it all. And there's been so many great brawls, but you can't have a fight these days, unfortunately. Lucky.
0: Well, it's

0: started for you. So I looked at this. You debuted, tell me if I get this wrong, 2017.
1: Yep.
0: So Queensland lose 28-4 first game.
2: Here we go then. Welcome to Origin. It's underway again.
0: They win the second one, 18-16. Jonathan Thurston gets injured.
1: Yep.
0: So you play, which is the, well, you play with yourself, Cronk, Slater and Smith. So it's the Melbourne Storm.
2: It wasn't going to be easy, but they've won it. It wasn't going to be easy, but they've won it.
0: So you win your first Origin series, and I can see you smiling about now. How do you find out you're going to debut for Queensland, and what did it mean to you? And then you roll in with Cronk, Slater and Smith for your first game.
1: Yeah, no.
0: Who are your Melbourne Storm teammates?
1: Yeah, so the first game you spoke about, JT was injured, he had a shoulder injury, so yep. Anthony Milford played.
0: Right.
1: Then Anthony Milford got injured, and JT come back.
0: For the second one?
1: Second one.
0: You win that, 18-6.
1: They were down, and they scored two miraculous tries at the back end of the game. And
0: I was watching these.
1: And JT kicked the goal, and one of the most pressured games you've ever seen.
3: So he's got to will this one through the post for Queensland to keep their series alive. The one man he would have take a kick to save his life.
2: Coming back, 18-16.
3: He wills it through the post.
4: Unbelievable. What a player, what a goal kicker. Now Queensland have to watch out for the short kickoff.
0: Amazing sport.
1: Yeah, and he had a bad rotator cuff at the time, and he needed surgery, but he ended up finding a way to get out there. And unfortunately, I was the last man standing at that time. I was the only one who was probably playing some decent footy, but I don't know if I was ever ready to play Origin at that time. But because Anthony Milford was injured, Jonathan Thurston was injured, Cameron Smith ended up ringing Kevy and saying, hey, put Munster in. And
0: Cameron Smith did he?
1: And Kevy goes, are you f***ing mad?
0: Not much faith from me, Kev.
1: There wasn't much faith. He goes, mate, trust me, put him in. And then I felt like I had a lot of belief or always had a lot of confidence from Smithy that he would
0: If Cameron Smith believes in you, you've got to believe in yourself.
1: Yeah, well, I think Smithy just wanted me in the team because of being a Storm spine. But I think it helped as well, me playing some good footy in 2017, being the minor premiers that year. But, yeah, like I said, Decider and Brizzy.
2: So the entrees, they were delicious. But here comes the main course. We're underway.
1: I trained all week, so nervous. And I ended up having a couple of worst training sessions of my life. Like, I remember Smithy telling me after the game, he goes, thank God you played like you did, because, mate, there was question marks from Kevy. He came up to me and goes, are you sure we picked the right freaking dude here? Because I was throwing balls to the ground. It was terrible. I was like playing on the 12s. And then I remember Smithy just saying, now looking back on it, he's told me all of it. And he goes, he'll be right, mate. He trains like this at Melbourne. He can't train, but he'll be right for the game. He somehow flips the switch. But I was lucky I flipped the switch. Yeah, it was a very great eye-opener. I just went out there and played carefree footy.
2: Here's Munster making a big run. 20 metres out, 10 metres out, floats the ball away for Holmes, and he goes in. Holmes is in for three. Holmes has got three. And Munster, long ball out to Smith, long ball out to Munster. Munster got a ball away again.
1: Sometimes you get that opportunity, and yeah, I was very grateful to be able to play in a decider at Suncorp in no bigger arena. And yeah, we ended up playing some really good footy, and the celebrations with Alfie was outstanding. And I just remember watching and hearing all the stories about how good Alf was, and he's a bit like Warnie, you know, a figure.
0: He's a legendary figure, isn't he? He's a mystical,
1: yes,
0: mythical figure.
1: And you think to yourself, is he real? Like, you go and touch him.
0: He's only a little man,
1: he's
0: too.
1: He's a little man, yeah. So he would have been a great jockey, I reckon, Alfie. but, yeah, like, just to see him around, and especially around the Queensland camps, you just think, oh, that's what Origin's about. When you see him and all the other guys coming in, you're like, oh, yeah, that's what puts a bit of hair on your neck, and very special time.
5: 2017 Holden State of Origin champions.
0: That is the end of Cam Munster Part A and Part B, how things got away from Cam and how he got things back on track, and the 2025 Origin series.
1: comes. Hike for Hope is back for 2026.
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0: You are listening to episode 249 of the Howie Games Part B, featuring Melbourne Storm superstar Cameron Munster. On we go, Tommy. So after 2022, after game one, they were doing the Channel 9 post-game wrap, right?
1: Oh, no.
0: Yeah, so your man Fatty, Paul Vorton, is in there, and he's chatting away with Andrew Johns, who I can't believe came on this podcast, but he did.
1: What a haircut.
0: Wow. Yep, what a haircut. You're looking pretty sharp there. So you've come from not making rep teams, and then this is what, well, possibly the greatest rugby league player of all time from New South Wales, Andrew Johns, is talking about, and he's with Fatty Vorton. This is what they said about you.
22: When someone pulls on a maroon jersey with the number 6 on the back, doesn't they, Joey? Oh, yeah. And he was just,
3: He was a class above every other player tonight.
4: Well, Fatty, you played with Wally. Mm. Obviously, he's the king in the best. Origin.
22: Yeah.
4: Was there Wally Lewis-like performance?
22: No, it was. He's getting closer to him. I tell you, the way he's playing, that second half...
23: When you asked for it at halftime, the tilt track the numbers don't lie either, Fat.
22: And he did. He just carved them up. And when he runs...
4: There he is, the king. Well, there's no bigger rap a Queenslander can get to say that he's playing like Wally. Yeah, what we saw earlier tonight...
23: Go the king.
22: No, it was.
4: He owned the big moments.
22: He controlled. He's an instinctive player, as was Wally Lewis. Wally wasn't structured by any imagination, right? But he was instinctive, and so is Cameron Munster. And when he... And to a lesser extent, Kalyn Ponga, they're instinctive players. And when they do what they do, that's when good things happen for Queensland Rugby League. Well, he's outstanding.
3: This stuff we're looking at here, Fatty, these big plays here, right? He comes up with these one-on-one strips. Look at this one on Stephen Crichton. He's 12 metres out from the Queensland try line. Who's thinking of doing that? I know Stephen Crichton wasn't. Mm. He wasn't expecting Cameron Munster to strip the ball. But when he has the ball in his hand, he just mesmerises defenders.
4: Well, you've trained with him. You've played with him, but you train with him. How much, the big word is shape and all this sort of stuff.
22: No.
4: How much shape is around him?
0: So, before I ask you to respond to those comments, have you got peroxided hair there?
1: Yeah, that was the year I...
0: What's going on there,
1: Manny? I was late to either meeting or I'd done something wrong. And we used to roll the dice. And it was either shave or dye my hair. And shaves is zero or one. And I did that. I shaved my head maybe 2015.
0: Right.
1: And mate, it took that long to grow back. So I thought, you know what? I'll just bleach blonde it. And that was the reason why it stayed like that for the whole year. It took a while to come out.
0: Do we like it? I do.
1: Do you like
0: it? It's sizzle. I like entertainment. We're in the entertainment business.
1: Yeah, all right. Well, I might bring it back for you then, Howie.
0: I would like that. But so I paid you a part of what they said. So that was Andrew Johns, that was Fatty, and that was Cam Smith. Andrew Johns went on to say, the bigger the occasion, the more pressure, the better he goes. You can't stop him. You can't coach against him, and you cannot stop him. He is like Wally Lewis. I don't know. How do you respond to that? Because we've followed your journey, mate, from not making rep teams and playing one game in your first year, and all of a sudden they're comparing you to the greatest rugby league players of all time.
1: Oh, look, it's very humbling.
0: Yep.
1: But I don't really see it as that. I just really see it as I'm just enjoying rugby league. I think sometimes. I know it sounds simple, but I feel like sometimes I just feel like I'm playing in the backyard.
0: Do you?
1: Love playing footy as a kid. And I think sometimes we forget about why we're here. The money puts pressure on you. But with those comments, it's very humbling words to hear from Joey as an immortal. And I don't really know how to respond to that. We've had so many greats play this game. I don't see myself being that special. I just see myself just playing to the certain things that I'm good at or strengths, and that's running the ball, trying to step around. Sometimes it works and sometimes it doesn't, but to hear those comments, it's very humbling. And when you hear guys like Cameron Smith and Fatty Vorton and those things, like that, they see things like that. Mm. And you're hearing that from your peers and folks that have been around the game a long time. It's very nice to hear. You obviously hear comments of fans and stuff bagging me or anything, but that doesn't really bother me. Like, at the end of the day, I only care about what my family thinks, and obviously my peers. The greatest accolades you can have is blokes that you play with saying that I want to play with this guy, or I love playing with this guy, or hearing those type of things like Cameron Smith or Andrew Johns that have been legends of the game, and having comments like that is one of the reasons why you want to be a legend of the game. And I've still got a long way to go, but it's very humbling to hear those sort of things.
0: I think someone described to me once that everybody, you don't have to be an athlete, everybody's got a superpower, something that makes them do well in their field. Maybe your superpower is that you go out there on the biggest stage having fun playing like it's your mates in the backyard. Maybe that's your superpower. I think it probably is. Like,
1: might be the ADHD that kicks in a little bit too.
0: Maybe that's your superpower, because you go out there without the stresses of it all. I'm just playing with my mates in the backyard. Like, I would imagine most athletes would hear that and think, geez, I wish I could take that approach, or any of us, to be honest. I reckon that's your superpower.
1: Yeah, it comes down to probably personality as well. We're all different.
0: Mm.
1: We all have different mindsets and capacity of how we deal with things. But for me, I like to speak to Jackie Lauder. She's a psych coach that yep. I used to deal with. And obviously, I haven't been really diagnosed, but she said I have a bit of ADHD. And I think when you look at guys that have got those, they're wired differently, they tend to play better. And you look at Jordy DeGoey. Obviously, I did a little bit with him. Andrew Johns, myself, like just that, those instinctive players. It probably comes down to the ability of being so twitchy and having that carefree attitude. Sometimes it works really well on the field.
0: You mentioned earlier on discussions with Craig Bellamy. So September 2021,
1: yep.
0: There's a video leaked
1: yep.
0: of you with a substance with Brandon Smith, and you talked about having a chat with Craig, and then you're talking about a contract that you're writing to the Melbourne Storm.
1: Yeah.
0: Let's talk about that from your perspective.
2: Well, just days out from the grand final, the NRL has been rocked by a new scandal. A second video showing Melbourne Storm players partying is now under investigation.
5: Shirtless and turning it on for his mates. Melbourne Storm's Cameron Munster dancing on a hotel room coffee table.
1: Yeah, it's when you think you're at the highest of highs and you think you're bulletproof, you think nothing's going to ever come against you. And at that stage of my career, I think I only had one low time, and that was probably in the 2018 grand final. And everything was smooth sailing from there, you know. And, I guess I just got myself involved with the wrong people. And unfortunately, had to deal with it. And my mum and dad probably my sister copped it the most, you know, being back home. And everyone was asking questions about what's happened, what's going on. Is it true? And my mum and dad never brought me up like that, you know. And I feel like I've had a great upbringing. They treat like get my manners and everything was well. I was such a good person. My mum and dad are such hardworking people, and it broke them down. And when I see my mum and dad, it broke me down. And I needed to change. And you realize who's around you or who has your best interests when things are at your lowest point in your life. And my wife was pregnant at the time, and
0: with your first child,
1: Jackson, and I needed to change. I needed to grow up and be a better role model for my son. And I remember the club dangling the carrot of ripping my contract up. And yeah,
0: with your first child on the way.
1: Yeah, my first child on the way, and it's like, what am I doing? And when you look back on it, I could have got a contract somewhere else, but I wanted to stay here, and that's where I first started my career at. And I had to go through a plan with Matt Tripp, Tommy Carroll, Jerry Ryan, Ralphie.
0: Serious and, level operators, these blokes. They are. Jerry Ryan.
1: Wow. Yeah, like I love, me and Jerry have a great relationship now. And I guess I had to sit down and try and come up with a plan because, yeah, it was publicized. Obviously, I got in trouble in 2021. But there was obviously other things that were inside the four walls that I was doing that wasn't up to scratch, like turning up to reviews hungover and turning up to things that not up to scratch, and you know, and that was obviously never publicized. But
0: so were you drinking too much?
1: I was just probably enjoying myself a bit too much. Okay. You know, and just not, and like for a 6-day turnaround you're not allowed to drink, but I was drinking, you know, and
0: right,
1: just not recovery and not being the professional athlete that I needed.
0: So just
1: to
0: professionalism
1: be.
0: Levels,
1: yeah, it was not great and not up to scratch, and they were seeing that. And obviously, I had to talk my life out, and we had to come up with a plan. At times, I've said I'm on a drinking ban, but that was not going to help. That was not going to cut it, you know. And I decided to come up with a plan of doing 4-week rehab at the Benyons in Brisbane.
0: So what is that?
1: Oh, it was just
0: what's
1: a more
0: that like.
1: Oh, it was different. Like I was skeptical at the start because I was like, I don't think I have a problem, but I needed to somehow find a way to become a better person and find, like, just be a better human being for everyone, like, just make better decisions. And I went there and with an open mind, and it was such a great eye-opener with some of the staff. Like, that was one of the reasons why I've changed my diet. Like, they had a whole program for me with a chef and done everything and come out with, like, so clear-minded. I was such a different person. First 2 weeks was tough. Like, there was no social media. They took your phone off you. The only time you could talk to someone was at 6 p.m.
0: So the rest of the time you were by yourself?
1: The rest of the time I was doing program stuff. Like,
0: right.
1: I'd have, like, They have horses there. So the best thing about horses is they're so present. Like, for example, I might go up to the horse and the horse doesn't want to borrow me, but then 10 seconds later, it'll come up to me. It was all about being in the moment.
0: Huh.
1: You know what I mean? Like, that's,
0: yeah,
1: I've understood that. Like, that's why I talk about being present now. Like, everyone sits on their phones and social media and screen time, and they probably forget the good. I'm not trying to be a motivational speaker or anything like that, but just cherishing the moments or cherishing the little things at the moment, you know, and before you know it, my kids are going to grow up. They'll be 20. They won't want dad around unless they're going to the pub and having a beer, but or want me to drop them somewhere, you know? So just enjoying those little things. Like, it's been almost, my oldest is 4 years old now, like almost four. And I don't know where those 3 years are gone, you know, it's gone so quick. But for me being in rehab for those 2 weeks, I only could talk at 6 p.m. So I obviously had to ring my pregnant wife at the time, and like, it was tough. I did that for 2 weeks, and then eventually I got my phone. And then, yeah, I didn't really sit on it a whole heap after those 2 weeks, you know, and it made me realize, like, I was so oblivious to the outside world of all the articles that were coming out. And then my manager's ringing me and going, oh, do you know about this and that? I'm like, no, I don't actually. It doesn't really faze me. Well, previous years, I was always worried about comments and always worried about, oh, what's this person saying? Or what's happening here? So now for me, and then I've gone in there, had like a psych coach that I was talking to, and she kind of dived back into my childhood and tried to talk to things like why I was doing certain things. And I had a couple of mates that I knew that committed suicide, and probably
0: as a kid.
1: No, not as a kid, but when I played with a couple of blokes that committed suicide playing like Queensland Cup and that. And like, I probably just didn't deal with those things and just drank. And that was probably my outlet, is when I was down and I'll be right. I'll just drink. That'll be my syrup, okay. You know, but eventually after that, sorted all that out 4 weeks in, it was actually like, I really enjoyed it. And got out of obviously drinking. I did 12 months there, not drinking, and felt great. I felt outstanding. Dragged that out a little bit longer. And then, I reckon for me now, I probably have one night on the piss of the year now. That's like, right. It doesn't really faze me anymore. I don't see the big point of being hungover the next day. I know it's an easy thing to say, but I just enjoy just my Sundays a bit more now. The older I got, you know, the more I enjoy the little things with my kids. So that's probably something that I took out of the rehab, and I try and help kids where I can, and it's easy for me.
0: In what way?
1: Oh, just the path and the journey. Like, I realized who was there for me, that called me, and I had missed calls from people in those 2 weeks where the people I was probably hanging out with didn't even contact me at all. Gotcha. You know what I mean? And I realized my close mates were, and now I've got a small circle, and I just only care about what they have to say, and if I can be a good human being for them, then that's all I need to have, and that's all I want.
0: I appreciate your candor. Being a father, is that further added to the way you view, like, you got three kids now?
1: Yeah.
0: Young kids?
1: Yep.
0: How's that?
1: I have my kids on my phone now as my screensaver, so for me, just like, going out and drinking, or even just going out and socializing, having them on my phone is like the ticket of what makes sure you're making the right decisions.
0: Great way of looking.
1: Like my phone is now, like, if I look at my phone, I see my kids on my phone, and that's my why. And I feel like we all get into situations of getting blind and either making a fool of yourself or getting in fights and just making poor decisions. And ever since I did that in 2021, that poor decision I made, now looking at my three kids on my phone, I always look back on that and go, that's the reason why I make the decisions I do now. And they always regardless of what people think about me, I want my kids to see me as a role model and kids coming through. And if I can make the right decisions in front of them, then hopefully they can make the right decisions when they grow older.
0: Queensland captain.
1: Try to be, yeah.
7: Cameron Munster has won the race to replace the sack daily Cherry Evans. The Storm playmaker was unveiled as the new Maroons captain this morning in front of thousands of diehard fans in Gympie. Mitch Crone is there.
8: Yes, the town of Gympie bore witness to Origin history this morning. Captain Cameron Munster leading out his Maroons for the first time at their annual fan day.
0: I guess there's no bigger honour really in rugby league. Who tells you that, okay, we want you to captain your state?
1: Yeah, it was a crazy...
0: It's a big, deep breath, that was, wasn't it?
1: Yeah, it was. It was crazy. I think like, we didn't have a great game in game one.
9: Origin 2025 is underway. Queensland tellingly chose to kick off, and Mitch Barnett will trigger the first collision of the series.
1: Yeah, Skipper was in the hot seat, and he didn't deserve the backlash that he got.
0: So you lost at Suncorp, yeah?
1: Lost at Suncorp.
0: 18-6.
9: Full time, New South Wales 1-0 over Queensland. They've won back-to-back games at Suncorp for the first time since 97-98. Blatchy's Blues are thrilled, and the score is 18-6.
1: Coming the last time a Queensland team's lost back-to-back games at Suncorp.
0: Yeah.
1: So everyone was talking about a New South Wales dynasty and talking about Queensland's done. And I just remember our captain got so much backlash and he's in the hot seat, he should get resold. But to be honest, I thought we all didn't perform as a group, you know, and I probably kicked myself at times letting our captain down. Like, that was me personally. Like, could have been me in the hot seat and getting kicked out. But I think what has saved me might have been my age compared to his. And I got the call up from Bill to go into his room about 5 minutes before he spoke to Paddy Carrigan, who's a leader in his own right, and he's a special player at the Bronx. And he got told he was playing come off the bench. We had Ezra Mam in the squad, and I'm thinking to myself, going, Bill might be coming and telling me I'm not playing here. I could be 18th man here. But I walked in there. I spoke to Bill, he's asking me how I'm going, and I'm thinking to myself, he's either trying to soften me up here to tell me I'm not playing, or he's trying to, you know, have small talk to let me know that I'm the captain. And he looked at me and just went, "Mun, I want you to be our captain." And I took a couple of minutes there and didn't cry, but I got a bit emotional, and just probably more looking back on my career and my journey on where I got to and how it's just flipped the whole script of me being that larrikin rat bag to now the leader of one of the biggest franchises or biggest rivalries we've got in our sport. And I was thinking to myself, going, oh, well, I was lost for words. And then he pretty much just said to me, because I couldn't say anything, he goes, "Mate, I believe in you and it's your time." And I went, "All right, if you believe in me and you think it's my time, then, mate, I'll do anything for you."
8: And his captaincy begins with a baptism of fire. He'll now have to lead the Maroons to victory in Perth to salvage the series, a place Queensland have never won.
1: So, yeah, I ended up becoming the captain. And we had so many great captains. We had Tino, Harry, who's the captain of our club now.
0: Yep.
1: Paddy, in his own right, is a great leader. And we got Tommy Dearden, who's probably the captain of, like, VC.
0: Yes.
1: At the Cows. So we've got, like, pretty much four ready guys ready to take over the state. And for someone like Bill to put someone in the helm that's never captained a team, yeah, I've been VC every now and then, but for him to have that belief and confidence in me as a captain, I feel like I do my best and strive when I have bigger occasions or bigger commitments that I need to do. And I was very lucky to win both games, have a man of the match performance in game two in Perth. And we won
0: game
1: that.
0: Two,
1: yep.
0: 26-24, you win in the wet. Man, the hammer. I love it. They call him the hammer's doing this, and the hammer, he scores twice. But before your man, the hammer gets up and about.
9: Defending their line so far, New South Wales. What a Queensland block player. There's the try. It's the hammer.
0: I don't understand the game enough, but I presume at some point before, when you're on the ground, before you run out, as you're ready to go, captain has to say something, right?
1: Yep.
0: So your first speech as Queensland captain.
1: Yeah.
0: What do you go with?
1: Do you want the honest?
0: Yeah, I want the honest.
1: It's pretty cheesy.
0: That's okay.
1: As a person, I'm pretty laid back and pretty comfortable and pretty funny. But for me, I just try to make it a little bit of light of the room. And I pretty much just said, "Boys, I'm not asking you to be God tonight, but what I'm asking you is to stand up for each other and do the little things as a group, as a team and as a state. They're relying on us to go and do our job." And that was pretty much what I said to the boys. So
0: I'm not physically equipped, but I'm ready to run out. I'm ready to run out behind you and ready to go.
1: And the boys kind of had a bit of a laugh about it, because obviously, as a group, everyone knows that I take the piss a lot. But I was just probably more just to lighten the mood. I could go out there and try and pump the boys up and get them all tensed and ready to go. But for me, I have a different side of, like, relax the boys, sometimes play a little bit of music, something like, be like Cyndi Lauper, you know.
0: Cyndi Lauper? What, girls just want to have fun?
1: Yeah, this that type of music. Like,
0: this is tearing down the walls of Origin. Mate,
1: Belinda Carlisle, a little bit of heaven on the face on earth. just like that stuff. Like, I listen to that stuff when I go out to play.
0: Yep.
1: Just a lot in the mood. I think sometimes we just really clump up and want to be so motivated to go out there and go to war. Like, we're going to war, but just try to lighten the mood a little bit.
0: Go out and play with your mates in the backyard.
1: Yeah, that's pretty much what I try and do. And find a lighter side to it all. Yeah. If we're in the Origin Arena, it's not very hard to get motivated. You know, once you cross that white line, like, you're ready to go. And it's the same as playing probably professional AFL.
0: Yeah.
1: There's always a competitive nature in you. You just got to try and find it. But you don't need to be playing the game in your head before the game's actually started. And I feel like that gets so many blokes so exhausted.
0: So there's a famous Queensland writer who's a big friend of this show, Robert Craddock Crash, and he often writes articles about the stuff we're covering. I can see the headline now, Queensland fueled by Cyndi Lauper. That's not one I was expecting. More of Cam in a moment. Whilst looking and listening back at some of Cam's career, the voice of Ray Warren, Rabs, was on a lot of the highlights I came across. Ray appeared on the podcast way, way back on episode 54. The beautifully distinctive voice had brilliant story after brilliant story to tell.
10: It's a big call to label something a miracle.
0: Yes.
10: You know, I remember the try. It was Mark Coyne.
0: Set it up for me.
10: In 1994.
11: That's not a try, that's a miracle. Queensland are in front now.
10: Queensland are down, as often they've been, in a decider. And the ball goes through 11 sets of hands and it finishes with Mark Coyne on the same side of the field that it started. It came across from the eastern side all the way across to my side, the western side, and then it travels back to the eastern side. And 11 people handled the ball, and eventually Mark Coyne, he plants the ball over the line, and I said, you can imagine by now I'm on my highest octave, I can't get any higher. And I said, that's not a try, that's a miracle.
0: That's Ray Warren back on episode 54 of The Pod.
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0: Let's get back to Cam. So, as you say, play of the match, you win. So, and it was pouring down in Perth. Once again, it was Queensland had no hope. How often have I seen headlines, worst team out of Queensland, Queensland have no hope. So you square it up.
1: Yep.
0: And we talked about this a bit at the start, and this is up to you what type of depth you want to go in, but how did you find out your father had passed away?
1: Yeah, look, it was the whole game two and three, like we had a good hard look at ourselves and review, and that was not the footy that we wanted to play, obviously, in game one. And we had some honest chats about every individual in the team, and we just said, where do we want to go? What path do we want to take? And we obviously want to take the hard route, and we never won a game in Perth. Like, I think the stats show that we've been pumped, probably averaged 40 points to 6 or...
0: Like, smacking.
1: Like smacking. So
0: yeah, smacking.
1: Even though the weather probably maybe played a part, but we're both playing in those conditions. And then the third game, we just said in the meeting, like, why can't we? Like, we lost both games at Suncorp. Like, why can't we go down to foreign territory and get the job done? Like, what's saying who can't? Like, we can only control what we can control. So, yeah, look, I think we had a great prep all week. Going to the Sunday... just before, obviously, the day before we'll fly to Sydney, my sister rang me. It would have been 7 o'clock in the morning, maybe 7:30. We get up about 6 and we all go for a swim in the water in Sunshine Coast there. And we got back from our swim and my phone was blowing up and I went, what's going on here? Picked up and all I remember is my sister just crying on the phone. And I'm thinking, I didn't even have inklings of my mum or my dad. I'm thinking to my sister, what something's happened to her husband or something's happened to one of her kids, one of my nephews or nieces. And I was like, I was thinking in my head straight away, I was going, far out, who's got hurt? Like, who's hurt themselves? Someone's in hospital. And then I just remember my sister saying, dad's died. And I'm like, what? You're taking the piss, like you're joking, right? And then she's like, no, why would I be joking about this? And I'm like, oh, you can't be. You can't be serious. And then... we look back on it now to this, like we look, obviously got the coroner's report. Mm. He had a heart attack and probably couldn't invent what happened. But yeah, I guess looking back on it, is that you always kick yourself and ask yourself, is there something I could have done wise? But it's the saying goes, you can lead a horse to water, but you can't make him drink it. And my dad's diet wasn't great. And regardless of his health, he wasn't going to change for nobody. And that's something I loved about him. He, if he had a decision or he had something in his head, he was going by it. And that's what made him the person he is. But yeah, look, it was an interesting one. I was shocked, started crying, rang Bill, and Bill and myself have a great relationship and have a bit of a, obviously when we play footy, we're switched on, but after, off the field, we have a bit of a laugh. And he rang the phone, he picked up the phone and he's like, "Oh, what do you want, you goose?" And then I kind of told him and, he was like, "You're kidding." And I'm like, "No," and I was pretty emotional and started crying. And he was like, "Oh, mate, leave it with me." And he left the cafe, came all the way back to the hotel and just came to my room. And he was pretty distraught as well because he lost his old man in January. And he was a great man, Rod. And yeah, unfortunately, he knew exactly what I was going through, but he knew what was best for me and my family. He put Origin and footy aside and became a mate at that time instead of a coach and said, "Mate, you need to go back to where you need to go and spend a couple of days there." And or he didn't really push me into any decision what I wanted to make. But I just remember him saying, "Mate, you go and see your mum and your sister and get yourself sorted and get them all sorted before you need to make a decision." But I just went, "I'm playing. I don't care what you say. I know my old man would want me to play. He'd kick himself if he knows or knew that I pulled out of the game for him, especially being such a high stake game." And yeah, look, it ended up being a fairy tale for myself. But yeah, it was a very emotional toll going back to Mackay, where obviously my sister and her partner live in Serena. And yeah, it was a tough time for those 3 nights. And yeah, I just remember just sitting there and just going, "Why now? Why?" Like, there was just so many things going through my head, but I knew, I just knew I needed to make sure I was mentally prepared and ready to go, for that game, in Sydney. And when I got back, that Bill and Nate Miles did so much great things for my family. We flew them down. They come to the captain's run. They all come and gave my sister and my mum hugs and just made them feel loved and appreciated. And, just gave me that belief that they had my back, and I needed to make sure I had theirs on Wednesday night. And this around even the rugby league community, like this, the players that I was playing against in the Blues camp, like they all reached out. Like it was pretty like overwhelming support to, for them to drop what they had to do for such a high stake game to reach out to a player that in the game, they didn't have to, this shows the quality of person they are. And just shows the quality of people that are around the rugby community is they got behind me. And
0: my word.
1: And then after that, the rest was history. I just remember holding the shield.
0: Before that, so you ran out on the ground. It was reported that you said something.
3: About to get the man of the moment, Cameron Munster. Nally Tuivasa skipper in game one, and then he's given the mantle. The sea next to his name, Strike, with a player of the match performance in Perth. He's overcome New South Wales. He's had to overcome personal adversity. And here he is leading his state out.
1: Look, I ran out and looked up to the sky and just asked my old man if he had any energy just to give me as much as he could for the night.
0: Right.
1: That was pretty much the only thing. I never ever do that, but I felt like I needed I needed as much help as we all could get on that night, because we were in foreign territory and it was going to be a tough, brutal game. And Tommy Dearden played out of his skin.
3: It's play on.
1: My whole 16 other players like did such a great job, and I don't think I've ever seen such a great complete performance as a consistency as a team, and we didn't give them a chance.
3: Third tackle on this refresh set. New South Wales are hardly hanging on here. Dearden dummies runs, and Tom Dearden goes in for Queensland. They're closing in on a win for the True Believers.
1: And we were lucky that we did what we did, but I won't ever forget that memory.
0: You know, it's obviously a tragic circumstance and it's of no comparison, but it will go down as one of those storied Origin moments when the Queensland captain lost someone very close to him and went out and played for his family and for his state, and as captain won the Origin for his state. Like that, you grew up on these State of Origin stories.
1: Yeah.
0: I know you're not looking me in the eyes, I'm saying this, but you grew up on those State of Origin stories, and it will be in history. It will always come up. Remember when Cam lost his father and went out and captained his state to a win. Like it's one of those great Origin, it's another reason why Origin is so great.
9: It is full time, and 30 years after Fatty's Nevilles triumph, the Queensland team of 2025 have captured a victory to stand alongside Eddie and Origin's 45-year history. And Cameron Munster, the entire rugby league community, admire what he has done here after the most harrowing of weeks. He's led his team to victory. In sport, nothing is impossible.
1: Yeah, look, I think looking back on it, he'd be probably chuffed looking up there from the sky going, yep. Lord, look at me, I'm being publicised everywhere for 4 weeks, you know. And but yeah, I think that just shows the how high the stakes were of the game, you know. So yeah, it's crazy too when you mention it, Howie, about when they talk about Origin wins or legendary status or the legendary moments, that will most likely get probably publicised a whole heap than other things just because of the way of me being the captain. So, yeah, looking back on that, it's a tit for tat, you know. It's a great moment that we've got to be able to win the game and under adversity for myself, but at the same time, it's a pretty sad moment for me. As like you said, I don't think I'll ever forget this moment of being able to hold the trophy with Josh Papali, who retired or come out of retirement just to play one last game, and to be able to say that we won against all odds. And we've been very lucky. I think if we won last year, it would have been 4 in a row, but that's not really spoken about. But we just love the group that we're playing with, and yeah, the world's our oyster, and yeah, we'll probably go back to the drawing board next year and be underdogs again.
0: You mentioned the discussions you had with Billy. So this is Billy. Yep. You're sitting, you just mentioned the big fellow is playing his last game. You're sitting doing the press conference. And this is what Billy had to say about his understanding of what had taken place.
2: I don't like ranking things, but I've never felt like this. Like, I know we're going to talk about it, but like the bloke to my left, that's as courageous and brave as I've ever seen. I lost my dad in January. I know what it's like. I know how it feels. Like, our dads are our heroes, and I don't know how he did it, but you know, within 10 minutes of sitting with him in his room on Sunday morning, he looked at me and he said, "Bill, I'm playing." And I know he wanted to. I know his dad would have wanted him to. And boy, that's one proud dad sitting up there watching his boy tonight.
0: So I don't know what that's like to hear. You're obviously sitting next to him, but like that line, "Our dads are our heroes." That guy, geez, he's a statesman now, isn't he? As well, Billy. Like,
1: oh yeah,
0: that's yeah, that was one of the more powerful press conferences I've heard. I went back and looked at it.
1: Yeah, it's
0: "Our dads are our heroes." That was like, oof.
1: Yeah, when you look back on it, you think obviously he was the first male you see as a baby, and you watch him grow, and or he watches you grow, and you just you have idols when you grow up. But he's the guy that molded me into the person I am today, and same with you, Howie, with your old man.
0: And hopefully we do with our children now.
1: Children, exactly.
0: This is where it really hits.
1: Exactly. And the older you get, the more you appreciate the little things with those, and you just hope that you've done everything you can to be able to make them the person they am. And I probably forgot all about that since he's gone, you know, like not forgotten. Like, I'm being pretty lucky. Like, he was a great cricketer back home in Queensland. And
0: I love that he loved Warnie.
1: He loved Warnie. He played actually against Mark and Steve in indoor cricket.
0: Did he?
1: Yeah, for Queensland against New South Wales. He played indoor for Australia as well. So yeah, he was pretty handy in his day. He just didn't have the motivation or to go and leave Rockhampton. He was comfortable in his own own region and just happy just to work 9 to 5 and play cricket here and there. But yeah, like I said, he was such a very talented person and very loved as well. And he'd give you a shirt off his back, you know, and to have a conversation with anyone. And I remember everyone always used to call him Stevie Boy, and that was his name, Stephen. And he was just always such a great person to be around. And I remember he met Jerry Ryan at my wedding, and I remember catching up with Jerry last week, and he was depressed, Jerry, because he used to talk to my dad every Saturday as well. And they used to go tit for tat for tips and that. So that shows the person my dad is. Like, and same with Jerry. Like, Jerry's a multimillionaire. Like, he didn't have to worry about a blue collar guy from Rockhampton, but just shows the type of people they are, that they obviously love being around people and love to have great relationships with. And yeah, I've been very touched with some of the people that come to my dad's funeral, blokes that he used to play cricket with, and just people that you haven't seen for a long time that still my dad kept in contact with. And that's something that I wish I had in my life, was just the traits of always reaching out and checking out on people. And that was something my dad had. And he, like I said, he never had a bad bone in his body. And someone would be saying bad things about someone, and he would always go lean back to the good things that the person did, you know, and never have a bad word or never hate on anyone. And I think sometimes you forget how lucky you were to be around someone like that.
0: We talked a lot about the Melbourne Storm. I said to you at the start, if I ask you anything, that's not the right question, and you want to not answer it, or you answer it and think, no, I don't want it in there. How is it? I don't follow rugby league closely enough to understand whether this is a moot point or not. The Perth Bears.
1: Yeah.
0: I've read a lot of headlines saying Cameron Munster is being linked to the Perth Bears, the new team in the NRL. You've talked about Melbourne Storm, and you're about to go into another finals campaign, and, you know, we wish you so much success on that. Where's the situation with Perth, or is there no situation with Perth?
1: Yeah, that's a crazy one. I think Paul Kent had some comments on his on one of the podcasts, and I guess it blew up. And my manager, nor my managers, try to go anywhere else with myself. I'm still contracted till the end of 2027. Like, I can't really actually negotiate with any other club, or I could probably still negotiate with the Storm, but I'm still enjoying my footy here in Melbourne. I love Melbourne. I would love to be a one club player in Melbourne. Got to chase some money at Dolphins, but at the end of the day, I just got to make sure what's best for me and my family. And I haven't, not saying I'm going to go, and I don't want to go, but I can't negotiate with anyone until the end of next year, November in 2026. So I don't know where this chat's been thrown out.
4: Cam, can you see a world where the Melbourne Storm will let Cam Munster go early out of a year of a contract?
5: No, I can't, Denny. I think this is scuttle. This is all it is. Knowing Cam Munster and, you know, the type of person he is, not just the footballer, but the type of person he is, I think he'd like to stick out his time in the NRL as a one-club player at the Melbourne Storm.
1: Someone's obviously been talking. I don't know who it is, but I tried to squash it pretty quickly with my management, and they said it's them or them or the Storm, so we're both happy. So, yeah, at the moment, unfortunately, Melbourne's still got me for two more years.
0: Spot on. We always finish this the same way. You have had a fantastically successful journey in your sport. We have a lot of kids listen, and I always try and give different examples.
1: Mm-hmm.
0: So for the kids out there that are listening to this money that want to be the best Uber driver in Australia, or the best number three in cricket and represent their country.
1: First drop.
0: Only spot to bat, they tell me. What advice would you give them from the success you've achieved along your journey? And now with a young family, you understand the weight of this question because you've got kids.
1: Enjoy the little things. Enjoy the moments. Enjoy the highs and lows and the roller coaster that comes with a journey and a path. As a kid, it's obviously you forget, like when you get older, you got to pay for bills, you got to pay for home loans. Yeah, you go, obviously school helps you with that. But for me, you just enjoy every little moment that you have with your friends and family, because your friend circles change. You get from different circles, and could be a footy circle, could be a soccer circle, could be a tradie circle. You're just always moving around and finding better opportunities for yourself. So for me, just enjoy whatever you do, whether that's a taxi driver, footy player, a tradie electrician, commentator. I just think, just enjoy what you love. If you enjoy and love what you do, that's all that matters, as long as your mum and dad still love you. So that's probably the advice I give to a young kid, is just keep, if you want to be successful, just keep working hard. And the saying goes, if you work hard, you get lucky. And that's probably something I've really noticed is for my successes. I just keep working at the things that I need to improve. But don't forget the strengths that I have as well. And if I keep working hard, things will turn to change.
0: As we finish, I like the fact that you are rocking reasonably long hair. I prefer the long hair to the short peroxide that we talked about.
1: You like long hair?
0: Yeah, I prefer the long hair we had your man Ryan Pappenhausen on this show.
1: Oh, Pappy, yep.
0: When he comes streaming past you, do you ever get a moment to look across and think, shit, he's got good hair? Because he has got good hair.
1: He has got a good, luscious, long hair.
0: He's got good hair. And like when he streams past you there, do you ever think, poof, that's sort of the goal of where I'm heading here?
1: I don't know. I said to my wife maybe like a year ago, I said, oh, I wouldn't mind growing a mullet and

0: But I think for me, the longer my hair's gotten, she's like, actually, I like it.
1: Okay.
0: And I'm like, well, you could have had this a year ago, you know? but I just, yeah, I change every, I think it comes to my ADHD. Sometimes, like you said, peroxide hair. I'll probably end up buzz cutting it at the end of the year. I've just got that thing of this different changes in my life that, yeah, I've had enough of the long hair. I'll go back to a buzz cut. Usually preseason, I think I'm going to war and just going back to competing. Done. So I'm not too sure, but it'll be something different next year.
1: I admire his hair. Hey, mate, thanks for coming in. Thanks for being so open and so honest. I hope the season finishes how you and the Storm hope it does. But chatting with you, I think whatever happens, you'll be having fun out there, which is, I think, a great message that you passed on everyone. Cam, thanks for coming on the show.
0: Thanks, Cam. I appreciate you having me, mate.
1: What you see is what you get with Cam. Honest, humble, and just loves playing footy. Thanks again to Jono and the Storm for making this episode happen, and to Cam for embracing and trusting the show. Until next week with the Pipe, Dwayne Russell, peace and love.
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4: Hello, Sasha Barbagat with you. Welcome to The Briefing. Yesterday afternoon, the Reserve Bank did what everyone was expecting it to do. It lifted the official cash rate to 4.6%, a 15-year high, and putting Australia behind only Iceland with the highest interest rates in the world. It is yet another hit to struggling households, already dealing with inflation in almost every facet of life. From the supermarket to power bills to petrol prices to high housing and transport costs, and all of that coupled with the added struggle of stubbornly stagnant wages. The RBA says lifting the cash rate is its best tool in fighting sticky inflation by limiting the spending we do every day. But people, everyday Aussies and experts alike, are feeling increasingly frustrated at that approach, with calls for more transparency from Australia's central bank and for governments to rein in their spending. Labor, on the other hand, wants us to think it's all the fault of foreign conflicts and high oil prices. So should mortgage holders be the one bearing the brunt of trying to drive down inflation? Is the government failing to shoulder enough of the blame? And what other tools might be at the RBA and the government's disposal? Someone who has written an open letter to the Reserve Bank with his thoughts is David Kosh. You might remember him as Koshy. He's now the economic director at Compare the Market, and he joins me now. Thanks for being here, Koshy. To begin, could you explain what the purpose of changing the official cash rate is?
5: The purpose of the RBA changing the cash rate is to fight inflation by taking money out of our pocket. It's as simple as that. What they want to do to fight inflation is to reduce demand, to stop us going out and spending more and then forcing prices up because we're supposedly going on a shopping spree or a spending spree or whatever. And by increasing the cash rate, it means your home loan rate goes up and you have to pay more money into your home loan than going out to the shops. Now, for example, the last three official interest rate rises have taken $4,200 per Australian household for an average mortgage out of your pocket. And that's after tax dollars. So you're having to earn roughly $6,000 to $7,000 to pay that increase. So rather than you spending at the shops, you're spending it in paying higher mortgage increases. And it's a way of slowing the economy down to reduce inflationary pressures.
4: Yeah, and the Reserve Bank tells us that increasing interest rates is its best tool to curb inflation. Is that true?
5: It's its only tool. It's got nothing else. Not another weapon in its arsenal whatsoever. To speed up and slow economies, interest rates are important. But that's the only tool the Reserve Bank has. Governments can help and do exactly the same thing. They've got about 25 tools, and it's called fiscal policy. It's their budget. When a government produces a budget deficit, it means it's spending more than it's earning. So that's naturally inflationary. It's living above its means. So while the Reserve Bank says to us Australian households, we've got to fight inflation together, you've got to tighten your belt, you've got to reduce spending, I'm going to take money away from you so that you pay more in mortgages, that's the way I'm doing, governments should also be doing exactly the same. It should not be left up to just us and the Reserve Bank to fight inflation. Team Australia should be fighting inflation.
4: So how have we ended up in this position then? Because I think most ordinary Australians would think, oh, okay, well, this is how we do it. It's the RBA, it's me with my mortgage. I have to pay a bit more towards it to help take the pressure out of the economy. So how have we ended up in this position then if there are other measures and other tools where we're made to believe that this is the only tool?
5: So what's happening, and I think there's a sense of frustration amongst Australians saying, we're doing it tough. We're doing the right thing by the Reserve Bank and inflation, yet we're on team fight inflation with the Reserve Bank. How come it's not working? Now, obviously, there are a whole bunch of things out of our control. The Middle East crisis and the impact on oil prices. We all know what that's doing at the pump when we fill our car up. In fact, filling our car up has got more expensive because of global oil prices, which we've got no say in, nothing to do with at all. But that's the equivalent of yet another Reserve Bank official increase in cash rates, the amount of extra we're putting into the pump. So not only are we paying more for our mortgages, but we're paying more for our transport into the car as well. So that, again, is taking money out of households that would normally be spent elsewhere. That's beyond our control. And the other thing that I think is frustrating us is that it seems that governments, all levels, both sides of politics. This isn't a bash the federal government, bash Labor situation. It is all three levels of government, all political persuasions, are actually running budget deficits that are fighting against what we're doing. They're fueling inflation. Any government, state or federal or local, that puts up charges more than inflation, more than that 2 to 3% target band that the Reserve wants to get us back to, that's inflationary. Council rates. I don't know about your council rate. My council rate went up more than 2 to 3%. That's inflationary. And when the health minister gives private health insurance companies the ability to put up their premiums by 4.1%, as he did in May, that's inflationary. That's above the 2 to 3%. And when governments are spending more in their budget than the economy is growing, say for rough figures, our economy is growing at roughly 2%. If governments are increasing their spending by more than 2%, logic says that it's fueling inflation. And I think Australians are getting really frustrated by the fact they're doing all the hard work. They're paying for inflation being above the Reserve Bank's 2 to 3% target range by paying higher interest rates. But then governments, all levels of government, are trying to be the good guys. Oh, yeah, here's some extra money. Here are subsidies. We're spending more here. Now, I'm not disputing some of the programs they're spending on, the infrastructure programs, energy transition, all of that sort of thing, terrific. But hey, you don't need to do it all at the same time. Spread it out over a period so that it doesn't become inflationary. When you spend extra somewhere, where are the savings from elsewhere that have come in to pay for it? So it's not inflationary. And my view is that the focus has got to be put back on all levels of government. I've got to stress this, all levels of government, both sides of politics, to say, hey, you must join the fight against inflation like we and the Reserve Bank are.
4: Okay. So I guess my question then is, and you mentioned there, not all spending programs are inherently, should be cancelled. They're important.
5: They're not bad.
4: No, there's hospitals defence and, as you said, energy transition, all sorts of things that the government has to drop money on. And how would the public react then if the government just pulled all of that back and said, no, we're not doing any more to kind of discretionary spending. It's only what we have to spend on. You know, it would be unpopular, right?
5: Would it be unpopular, or would it say, hey, this major upgrade, couple of $100 million, this major upgrade on a freeway, we're going to do it over 7 years instead of four? Energy transition. We're actually going to slow it down, not get rid of it, but slow it down and pace it so that it doesn't add to inflation. Because, yes, the public might say, hey, I may need that road a whole lot quicker, and I would like that upgrade a whole lot quicker. Well, then don't complain about interest rates going up and your mortgage going up. We've got to live within our means. I know it's really old-fashioned thinking to say, hey, we've got to live within our means. But frankly, when you're in an inflation crisis and the Reserve Bank is saying, oh, it's stickier than we thought, it's harder to bring down, well, you've got to get to the root cause of it. And just as we are sacrificing our lifestyle and our spending instead of going to a restaurant every week, we go every 2 weeks now, I'm suggesting government should be doing exactly the same. Governments like being good guys and winning votes. And understand, if they give an inflationary pay increase, that's great for us. We go, terrific. We've got a big pay increase, more than 2 or 3%. But understand, the Reserve Bank then just has to take it away again with higher interest rates. And Michelle Bullock is very polite. She has to be. She's independent Reserve Bank governor. Very polite political speak. And she'll go, well, and she said it last year, if governments give handouts and it's inflationary, understand we've got to take it away again through higher interest rates because it doesn't help inflation. Now, I'm calling on the Reserve Bank to be more transparent on when they increase interest rates is to say, all right, we had to do it because of oil prices. We had to do it because the economy's too hot, because of government demand. So call it out. Focus on what's driving inflation and put a number to it. How much are governments contributing? Because they have to be. If they're producing budget deficits, that has to be inflationary. If you're spending more than you're earning and you're increasing spending more than the economy's growing, that just is fueling demand.
4: What is lacking here then, in your opinion? Because you're saying governments have a choice and they're not making the right one. They're choosing the spend over the responsible fiscal choice, which is to rein in that spending. So what are they lacking here? Is it bravery? Is it political nous? Is it understanding fiscal responsibility? Like, why the disconnect then?
5: They're putting politics before sound economic management. We have a statement of monetary policy that the Treasurer and the Reserve Bank Governor signed a couple of years ago. And that was monetary policy that would keep inflation between the 2 and 3% target band and also full employment. My challenge to treasurers, and I'm sort of working on a rough one now as a starting point for the discussion, all treasurers should be signing up to a statement of fiscal policy that fights inflation. And it's built around not increasing spending more than the economy is growing. If you've got to spend more somewhere, identify where you're saving somewhere else to meet that cost. It's really simple stuff, but I think the public has got to focus on it, and our politicians should not be allowed to get away with it. If a council puts up its rates more than the 2 to 3% target range, they've got to justify it. They've got to be called out on it. And if a government charge, car regos go up more than the 2 to 3% target range, justify it, and it gets called out.
4: Should households be sharing in any of the burden in helping to drive inflation down?
5: Oh, we are. We are. That's my point. I think we are sharing the
4: burden. No, 100%. But I mean, like, do you think that it should be taken out of households' responsibility? Screw the interest rate rises, and it should just be government, and it should be fiscal responsibility and policy that is taking care of inflation, and households should be left out of it?
5: No, I think we've got to work a team, as a team. It's got to be sort of, I think if we're really serious about that, because we have a great lifestyle. We have one of the best lifestyles in the world. And let's put all this in perspective as well. Australia is still one of only a handful of countries in the world to have a AAA credit rating from all three major credit rating agencies. We're doing okay, but we can do better. And interest rates are such a blunt instrument. Michelle Bullock talked about this last week, that normally impacts those that can least afford it the most in our community. So I think there's got to be a sense of fairness all around, and we've all got to be focused on it. For example, public sector wages over the last year have risen 3.9%, above the 2 to 3% target band. Private sector wages have come in around 3.1%, around the top of the target range. So, you know, we've all got a role to play, governments in terms of increases in wages, private sector businesses in terms of increasing prices. And there's got to be a focus. If something goes up 4%, well, that's above the target range of inflation. That's being inflationary. And let's focus on that. Why? Justify it. What's the reason behind it? And I reckon if we all work together, we can knock inflation on the head, bring it back to within the target range, then we all benefit by hopefully official interest rates coming down.
4: Well, I know mortgage holders would be hoping for that, but we'll see what the future holds. David Koch, thank you so much for joining us on The Briefing today.
5: Thanks for inviting me.
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4: Hello, Sasha Barbagat with you. Welcome to The Briefing. There's been increased attention on press freedom over the last couple of weeks following two major stories, one out of Australia, the other the US. Here at home, One Nation recently made the unprecedented call to permanently ban journalists from the ABC and The Guardian from its press events, citing biased and unfair coverage. While in America, US President Donald Trump barred CNN, MS Now, and Politico journos from covering White House events, pretty much for the same reasons as Pauline Hanson did with our media outlets. In the US, a court actually stepped in to force the Trump administration to back down on that call, and the press was allowed back in. So, could the same thing happen here? Can political parties block the media in the first place? And what happens when this attitude starts seeping into the public conscience? Joining me now to answer those questions and discuss where we should go from here is Peter Grester. He's the Executive Director at the Alliance for Journalists' Freedom, and he's also a Professor of Journalism at Macquarie University. Peter, welcome to The Briefing. Look, we've seen these two recent instances of journalists being barred by politicians, but there's also increasingly negative opinions being directed at the media in general by right-wing commentators, and that is also seeping into public sentiment. Why do you think that's happening?
20: There are a couple of reasons for that. The first is that I recognise that journalists have got some work to do to increase their ethics and standards across the board. But there are a few reasons for that that I don't think are entirely the industry's fault. We're forced to operate in an environment that privileges speed over accuracy. It rewards polemic and outrage over sober, serious, fact-checked reporting. It rewards rumour and gossip over serious news. And because all of the news organisations have lost the old business models and provided pretty stable sources of income, we're all now desperately trying to generate clicks and eyeballs and convert those into dollars and cents. And so the whole system is hardwired to privilege the kind of things that really don't make for good journalism and help undermine trust. The other thing is that online it's very, very difficult to make the distinction between good, ethical, trustworthy journalism and the other stuff that maybe doesn't quite make that standard. Now, as I said, I don't think we can let journalists entirely off the hook, that we do have to do a lot of work to hold the line on this. But it's very, very difficult in that kind of environment. And I can see why there is a lot of cynicism, but I also think a lot of it's misplaced.
4: Yeah, so talk me through that misplaced cynicism, because something that you've spoken about is the nuance of understanding the relationship between the media and politics, specifically in this case is what we're talking about. Obviously, the media reports on more than just politics, but in that case, what is it that maybe we're missing in the nuance of that relationship?
20: The problem is that journalism has to always have a combative relationship with politics. That's in the job description. Remember, and at the risk of sounding patronising, democracy 101 requires a class of people who are able to provide independent sources of information and who can monitor and question and challenge the government. They can monitor those in power on behalf of the rest of us who don't really have that kind of power. And so it's got to be uncomfortable. At times it can be pretty unedifying. It can also look pretty aggressive. But that's journalism at work. As I said, it's not always pretty, but it is an effective way of holding governments to account. And we absolutely need that in a world where sometimes, perhaps often, the official sources of accountability and monitoring don't really do the job that they need to do. Sometimes we need the press to expose stuff on behalf of the rest of us.
4: You mentioned in your previous answer that idea of journalistic standards and ethics slipping in kind of the landscape that exists at the moment, which is you're chasing the clicks, you're chasing the reads, and salacious headlines and stories get that, and it's rumours and it's less fact-checked. But what about something like media bias? Because we know that exists. We see it in across all publications on all sides of the political spectrum. What role should people like politicians be playing? And we'll get into One Nation in a minute, but how should they be trying to keep a check and balance on that, on media bias? Should we have more control over it and how journalists report on stories?
20: You've got to acknowledge that we're all biased, but good journalism has tools and boundaries that are designed to mitigate against bias, against journalism that slips into campaigning, that slips into political advocacy. There is a place for that kind of work. We need that kind of commentary, but I think we need to be very careful about whether we describe that as journalism or not. But the fact is that there is no such thing as objectivity, really. We can be very clear about holding the line to things like accuracy and balance and fairness, integrity. We can hold to ethics that demand transparency about your own sources of income. We can demand rights of reply and so on. All of those things are the foundations of good journalism, and they do, to a certain extent, mitigate against bias. But the fact is that when you're making decisions, I mean, let's face it, you're making an objective decision about who to include in your podcast, in this case me, and who not to include. There are countless other people you could be speaking to, countless other subjects. You make subjective choices about the questions you ask and the questions you don't ask, about the information that you highlight and the information you don't. Even the information you put first and the information you put last are subjective choices. We can't ever eliminate that subjectivity and that kind of bias. Everyone has a particular perspective. Really, the gold standard is around what is fair. It's fair to hold politicians to account. If politicians are spending money that isn't theirs, we have a right as the public to know where that money's coming from and what it's been spent on. That's the way politics works. That's the way government works. That's the way democracy works. And even though sometimes it can feel as though journalists are being biased for or against, I'd say in most cases, journalists are biased in favor of the public, their readers and audiences. That will sometimes seem as like, or feel like pretty aggressive anti-political bias, but I think that's part of the job.
4: Let's get into the recent decision by One Nation to bar journalists from the ABC and The Guardian from attending its press conferences and its media events. How concerned were you when you learned that that was the approach the party was taking?
20: Oh, very concerned. It's unprecedented. I know sometimes politicians moan and complain and they'd love to be able to kick a couple of journalists out of their news conferences, but I can't recall any instance, certainly not in my memory, where it's ever happened before. So it seems to be a pretty aggressive step when it comes to media freedom. Now, keep in mind that One Nation isn't the party of government, at least not yet, but it is the party that is now dominating the polls. The latest news poll, I think, put it slightly in front of Labour. And so we've got to take very seriously its actions when it starts to undermine what most of us would consider to be core democratic principles, particularly around press freedom. They might not like it. That kind of scrutiny is a part of what comes with power.
4: Now, we saw last week a similar case in the US, Donald Trump formally banning, it was MS Now, Politico and CNN from attending White House press events as well. And the media in the US, those three outlets were able to overturn that decision, at least in the interim while the case is being decided. Do Aussie outlets have the same rights and the same access to court intervention if they are kicked out of a political party's press conference?
20: No, not at all. The thing with the United States is that they've got a constitution that guarantees press freedom. That's called the First Amendment. And the First Amendment is the most elegant, powerful, constitutional defense of press freedom, freedom of speech, freedom of association, and so on. Australia has nothing like that. The most we have is what's known as the implied freedom of political communication. That's something that the High Court has inferred between the lines of the Constitution back in a couple of cases from the late 90s. They decided that because we have a system of representative democracy, that system can't work unless there is freedom of political communication, and so it can be inferred from between the lines of the Constitution. The trouble is that in a lot of cases, that implied freedom hasn't worked. It's failed to do its job. I'm thinking in particular of the ABC when they went to court to try and overturn the warrant that the federal police used when they were investigating the sources of their Afghan files story. And the judge said, listen, you're asking me to overturn a really clear warrant written against a perfectly valid statute using something that you've implied or inferred from between the lines of the Constitution. And I'm sorry, I can't do that. Those two things that doesn't work. In principle, that implied freedom exists, but in practice, when it comes to nuts and bolts attacks on press freedom, it doesn't really stack up. And that's why I think we need something much more robust than what we currently have.
4: Yeah, so let's talk about that. The Alliance for Journalists' Freedom is advocating for a media freedom bill. Tell us what you envision that would include and how it would work.
20: Yeah, so we would love to see constitutional reform, of course, but given Australia's long and long history of failed attempts at constitutional reform, we realise that's unrealistic. Mm. But Queensland, the ACT and Victoria all have what's known as human rights acts. These are parliamentary acts. They're not constitutional reform, but they kind of frame the way that parliament and the courts interpret existing laws. And those acts say three fairly simple things. They say that parliament has to always consider human rights when passing new legislation. They've got to make sure that they protect it as far as practically possible. And secondly, that the courts rather have to interpret existing laws in ways that are consistent with human rights. And thirdly, the public servants have to act in ways that support human rights. And we think that if we could draft a piece of Commonwealth legislation that says much the same thing, that replaces those words human rights with press freedom, then we think we're in the ballpark of where we need to be. The point is not to give journalists the right to publish whatever they want, whenever they want, but we think there must be a positive obligation to recognize that there is a public interest in the work that journalists produce, and that that public interest must be balanced, must be weighed in court alongside the established public interest in protecting sensitive government information. Sometimes, most of the times even, we think it's quite likely the court will decide that it's important to protect that sensitive information. But in the case of the ABC, the AFP raids and the ABC, we think a judge would say, well, there's no evidence that you've breached national security here. The story of allegations of war crimes by Australian Special Forces is clearly in the public interest. And so on that basis, we think that we would deny the search warrant.
4: Do you think you'll get any support, or have you had any conversations with any of the political parties or the independents about this bill and whether there is a chance that it could progress through Parliament?
20: Yeah, we're starting to talk to some Labor figures. We've certainly been speaking to politicians from across the board. We've had some fairly strong support from the independents. The Teals are very enthusiastic. Independents like Andrew Wilkie are also very enthusiastic supporters of it. The Greens are very keen. We've had some encouraging conversations with Labor backbenchers, but we want to make sure the government understands the bill properly before we formally put it to them and ask them to table it as a government bill. And that's going to take a little bit of time. We're going to have to publish it as an exposure draft, and we're hoping to do that later this year. And then we're planning to have those higher level conversations. The plan is, in an ideal world, to get the Labor Party to table it as a government bill. Whether we get to that stage, I don't know. I recognize that it is quite a radical approach to the problem, but we think it's an important step forward, and we hope and expect that the government will see and understand that.
4: So how would that change the current situation with the ABC and The Guardian? If that right existed, the Freedom of the Press Bill, would they be able to go to a court and say, well, we should be allowed to be let into One Nation's events?
20: It's a little bit more complicated. You say this is a decision of One Nation to shut out journalists from its own press conferences. And as I said, they're not the party of power. This isn't Parliament House. These are their press conferences that they're running off to the side. What it would do is that it would give us a powerful argument, a legal principle to use, but I'm not entirely sure this would necessarily solve that specific problem. If One Nation got into government, though, I think the situation would be very different.
4: Why should the average Australian care about this and about journalists being able to get access to all levels of politics and those conversations?
20: Because it's an essential part of the way a democracy works. And one of the things we've seen in the United States is the way that constant attacks against the institutions of democracy, including press freedom, can normalize the destruction of democratic principles. And I think that's what we're seeing in the case of Donald Trump's decision to shut out those news organizations from the White House. I think we risk the same thing here. If we let One Nation shut out journalists from legitimate news organizations, from attending their news briefings, their press conferences, then I think we start to accept the normalization of those kinds of restrictions, which will only lead us to a further erosion of the core principles of our democracy. And remember, it's those principles, including press freedom, that have made Australia one of the most successful, prosperous, safest and freest places on earth. We mess with those things at our peril.
4: Peter Gresser, thank you so much for joining us on The Briefing today.
20: It's been fantastic to chat. Thanks for having me.
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22: All around the country for your early drive home. It's Lou and Judge and Triple M.
23: Two letters. One word.
24: We've been playing this for a year, Jack.
23: Yeah.
24: So how this works, I'll say a letter, and then you will say the letter that it has to end with.
23: Yep.
24: You got to create a word with those two letters.
23: Yep. So we got Jacob and Ryder on the line. How you going?
25: Good afternoon. Good. Ride or die.
23: Now this is going to be the best of five. So first of three gets the chocks.
22: Yes.
23: You must buzz in with your name. Very important.
24: That's a key point.
23: Buzz in with your name. If you just yell out a random word, we're not gonna include it, are we?
22: No.
24: Fun. See.
25: Sounds good.
24: Wouldn't have worked.
23: Good. All right, you ready, team?
24: I just yelled it out.
23: That's right, Louise.
25: Sounds good.
24: Okay, the first, we'll start. Okay, first one, A.
23: L.
25: Jacob.
23: L.
22: Jacob.
23: Jacob?
25: Jacob. All.
24: Yep.
23: Very good,
24: mate.
23: Very good.
22: 1-0 to Jacob.
23: Okay. 1-0. Okay.
24: F.
23: K.
22: No one's buzzing in. F and K, keep it appropriate.
23: Think boogers.
22: Hmm. Okay. Time's up.
23: Boys. I was going for flick.
24: I would have gone fork.
22: Boys.
24: Fork. Eating your
22: flick.
24: Pasta. Oh, yeah,
22: freak. Yeah. Could have gone freak.
23: Freak.
24: Okay. L.
23: Fork.
24: That's what I just said.
23: Good. L. D.
25: Jacob.
23: Yep, Jacob.
25: Lord.
23: Lord.
24: Done.
22: Now, Ryder, you're going to have to get involved in this game.
23: Ryder.
26: Yeah, I know. It's
24: come on, mate. Ryder. Use your brain, please.
23: Ryder, I reckon you're going to be all over this one, mate.
26: Yeah.
24: Right. B.
23: B.
22: Ryder.
23: What?
26: Boob.
22: That's
23: he's
22: correct.
23: Got it.
24: Well done, Ryder.
23: That is correct.
24: The female body part, boob.
23: Now, because we've had a no contest.
22: Yes.
23: Ryder, you need to get this to tie.
22: Yeah.
23: Otherwise, Jacob wins.
24: Yeah, correct.
23: And then we go into a tiebreaker, I guess.
22: Yeah.
24: Sudden death, as some would call it.
23: All right,
24: C.
23: K.
26: Jacob. Ryder.
22: Jacob.
23: Jacob.
25: Cook.
23: Cool.
24: Well done.
22: He has got it.
24: Or Jacob you could have wins. Gone the
23: click.
24: Nether regions of the...
23: Oh, like a cock and pen, a bird.
0: Yeah, I was going to go with that, but I didn't know if it was allowed.
23: Oh,
0: yeah,
23: mate, that just means it's like a rooster. It's a male bird.
24: Yep.
23: Cock. Yeah.
0: Well done. That's right.
22: Better luck next time, Ryder.
23: Better luck, mate.
22: Jacob, we've got some movie tickets for you. Lou and Judge and Triple M.
23: Ryder, die.
22: He's gone. Oh, man, it's a bit late.
24: Renaming things I've said.
23: Sorry, mate.
24: Am I speaking?
23: What?
24: I said fork and then I said ride or die.
23: Didn't hear you.
1: The Early Drive Home with Lou and Judge.
24: Book talk.
23: Talk to me.
24: You know how book talk's like a trend on TikTok at the moment?
23: Is it?
24: It's like if you're part of book talk.
23: Well, like a book club.
24: You're obviously not part of book talk.
23: I don't go on TikTok.
24: No, you don't. Actually, I've been scrolling reels more too now lately, actually, King.
23: I'm a real man.
24: But no, this is real life book talk. So a bookstore has assigned what?
23: Real life book talk. Mm. Just like people going to bookstores reading books.
24: Literally.
23: Okay.
24: Normal life.
23: Okay, talk to me.
24: So there's a South Australian romance bookshop called Fiction and Friction. They had to put up a sign saying, please no dry humping on the couches. Don't ask or do, because two teenage customers kept coming into the store and were kind of like, you know, sort of dry humping on each other. And then she'd be like, please stop doing that. And then she'd hear like,
23: nah.
24: Kissing and cuddling.
23: How bad are kissing sounds?
24: Keep it PG, guys. You're in a bookstore. I get it. It's a romance store, but keep it PG, please.
23: I've got PTSD from being in paddocks. When you go to house parties or something back home and you'd be in paddocks and everyone just roll their swags out and you'd hear the kissing in swags.
24: Hookup like, zone.
23: That was the hookup zone.
24: My hookup zone in the, you know, city was more bookshops.
23: Buddy, have you been going to Fiction and Friction?
24: It was me.
23: Buddy.
24: Yeah.
23: You stopped going there. No.
24: No, it wasn't
23: too
24: me.
23: Too much.
24: I wish I was a teenager. Oh, those were the days. alas, I'm much older now.
23: Yes, you are.
24: So we were going to call the bookshop.
23: Yeah.
24: And pretend to be the kids and sort of, you know, have a bit of
23: we'll just say, like, chit-chat. Can you please come back?
24: Yeah, but the bookshop's closed on a Wednesday.
23: Right.
24: Which is a wild day for a bookshop to be closed. Maybe young kids and that's their day they couldn't be in school or something.
23: It's an odd day to be closed, but, hey, it's your business. You run it how you want.
24: Yeah, Fiction and Friction. Maybe she's doing her own Fiction and Friction on Wednesdays.
23: Oh, well, then she wouldn't be doing Friction if it was fiction. She'd be non-fiction Friction, which is real-life sex.
22: Like real life book talk, sort of.
23: Real life book talk. Exactly.
24: We'll never know.
23: Like reading a book.
24: We will never know. Yeah. But I thought we could call up other bookstores.
22: Ah.
24: This is in Adelaide.
23: Okay, what? Pretend to be the teens.
24: Yeah.
23: So pretend to be this little mob
24: the
23: going around and say,
24: crew.
23: Listen, Fiction and Friction, not accepting us anymore. What are you? Are you okay with some canoodling?
24: Yeah. Can we cuddle? Can we kiss?
23: Yep. Okay.
24: We're dry hump.
23: So we're pretending to be displaced lovers searching for a new bookshop.
24: To cuddle them.
23: To dry hump in.
24: And cuddle.
23: Dry
24: hump.
23: Yeah, it's kind of assumed, I guess, if dry humping is involved, I'm sure there's probably hugging involved.
24: Yeah.
23: You know what I mean? I don't think it's like you're a salmon with both your arms by your side, just looking directly into each other.
24: I don't know how
23: you've dry humped in the past. Just two people planking.
24: I've never dry humped.
23: Just
24: what do you mean?
23: Oh, I will. It's the radio
24: refrain.
23: Show, not the podcast. Mm. So I'll dial back.
24: Good.
22: Lou gets away with too much on this show, doesn't she?
23: So much.
22: Because you just can't. You can't
23: quite get there.
24: No, you're not allowed to.
23: Correct. Anyhow.
24: After 2-3 p.m. as well.
23: Well, let's do it. Let's call them next.
1: It's your early drive home with Triple M's Lou and Judge.
24: We've just been talking about the bookstore that had to put up a sign saying no humping because there were some teens dry humping on the couch. And she put up a sign saying, please, no dry humping on the couches. Don't ask or do. So they were kissing, sort of cuddling, and then she had to tell them to stop. And then they returned that exact week doing the same thing. Keep it PG, please.
23: Keep it PG, please.
24: So we're going to call some bookshops in South Australia where Fiction and Friction is.
23: We're going to pretend to be a couple.
24: Yeah, pretend to be a young
22: couple.
23: Well, I don't know if we are a tuple. Do we have to be a tuple? Can we just not be an early 20s couple?
24: Yeah, look, I'm doing my normal voice.
23: Correct. We were developing characters in the break there and it felt weird.
24: Yeah, I didn't like yours at all.
23: Well, that's actually who I'm going with.
24: Oh.
23: Well, shit. Great. Okay, well, let's do it anyway.
24: Okay, so we're going to call the bookshop.
22: Let's call
24: see if we can cuddle and kiss it there.
23: Yeah, we are.
5: This is speaking.
24: Hey, how you going?
5: I'm good. How are you?
24: I'm well. I've been better. So me and my partner.
23: I'm here, Jenko.
24: Sorry, that's Jenko. We love Fiction and Friction. You know the bookshop in South Australia?
5: Yes, I believe so.
24: Yeah, we used to go there all the time. We kind of like reading together, sort of like maybe my legs are laid over his or we're holding hands while we're reading.
23: They had sort of couch facilities that would accommodate for that sort of thing.
24: And we were just wondering, do you guys have couches that we can come and read our... We're reading The Hobbit at the moment.
23: But we are more into sort of fantasy smut, you know, A Court of Mist and Fury and A Court of Wings and Ruin. Do you have a place where we could sit, read together,
24: cuddle,
23: you know, closely? Because they did ban us because we were getting a little too close.
22: Okay, he hung up.
24: Oh. Damn it. No one likes us.
23: Hurtful stuff.
22: Should we go one more?
23: I want one more.
6: One more.
22: Okay. All right.
23: Let us hump in a bookshop.
22: Okay.
24: Humpsy.
23: Hey, I'm liking this character development, mate. Mine's getting weirder and weirder.
24: You're so weird.
7: Now I'm getting like, yes, yes, we love it.
24: Every time you say a book, I go...
8: Hello, it's in Prince Amelia speaking.
9: Hi, Prince Amelia, how are you?
8: I'm good. What can I do for you today?
24: I'm here as well. I'm his girlfriend, hi, Sandra.
9: Hi, I'm just calling. Basically, just a quick one. Do you have any reading facilities within your shop?
24: Like a couch.
8: Not really. We've got a little bench, but no couches or anything like that.
9: I could do. It's just we've been reading at Fiction and Friction, and they've stopped us basically coming in to read.
24: Too much dry humping.
9: Yeah. So would there be any chance of us coming in there reading? We're into our fantasy smart, like A Court of Frost and Starlight.
24: Yeah, love that one.
8: We don't really have much fantasy, and we don't really have, like, a space for people to sit down and read, unfortunately.
9: Bumzo. Okay.
8: Yeah, sorry about that.
9: That's right. Thanks, Mado.
24: Thanks.
8: All good. Okay, have a good day.
9: Bye, Heather.
8: Bye.
9: Bye, Heather.
24: What was that, Jack? It was on, man.
23: Her name wasn't Heather.
24: Yeah, I was like, where'd you get Heather?
23: I don't know.
24: Oh, they were good.
23: So no one, okay, no bookshops allows it.
24: Yeah.
22: That's a shame.
23: Hurtful stuff, isn't it?
24: Dry hump at home.
23: Oh, well, keep it at home.
17: The Early Drive Home with Lou and Judge.
21: Reverse the verse. Server.
22: Now. Do we remember how this game works? We played it a fair bit.
23: I don't know.
24: No, neither do I.
23: I don't know how it works.
24: Go on, explain it. We will sing a song, then LP will reverse it, and then we will try and emulate the reverse version to get it back to the OG.
22: Yeah, that's pretty much it.
23: That's exactly it.
24: Yeah. And I was just writing down my songs because I like to be old school, old fashioned, not looking at my bloody phone and computer games like you.
23: Oh, mate.
22: Yeah, I'm from the computer games.
23: The phone queen of the studio.
24: So I wrote down the artist just so I don't forget which song it is because if you just see the lizards there, you know, it's a bit hard.
23: Well, maybe for you, Dale, but not for the rest of us. Okay.
24: You're being a real piece of work today.
23: Oh, am I?
24: And not a real art piece like bloody Picasso, all right?
23: Don't try and sound cultured.
24: Look, I don't know Picasso, mate.
23: What's your favourite painting?
24: Probably that big one with the face.
22: It is a goodie, though.
23: No, it's called Big One Face.
24: Big One Face.
23: Yeah, it's my favourite, too. Okay.
22: Who wants to sing first?
23: You know, let Lou go first. Now, which artist?
24: I'm trying to be all nice.
23: I'm not.
22: Lou, do some singing.
24: Okay. Don't start now.
22: Okay.
23: Which artist is that from? You write it down. Tell me.
24: One note smooth. Good.
23: Sounds German.
22: One more time, Judge.
24: One note smooth.
22: Go.
23: One note smooth.
24: You said Judge in there.
23: No. One note smooth.
22: Let's reverse it.
23: Film start now.
24: Oh, yeah. Not the start, but you got the... Yeah, sorry, not
23: phone
24: the don't, but you
23: start
24: got,
23: now.
22: Yeah, I said phone start now.
24: You said start now pretty good, though.
23: Thank you.
24: So
23: okay.
24: That was Dua Lipa, because I read it down there.
23: Oh. Thank you for writing that down. Right. Now, that was a 62%.
24: I would have gone 70, but take the 62.
23: All right.
22: Okay, well...
23: I'll take the 70, thank you.
22: Interesting. Yeah, interesting. Judge, do some singing.
23: Waltzing Matilda.
22: Ooh, a classic.
24: Nice.
23: I love Waltzing Matilda.
22: And I've always wondered what Waltzing Matilda is backwards. Let's find out.
23: Ooh.
22: One more time, Lou. Go.
24: It's
22: not bad.
23: I just love looking at you trying to, when we concentrate so hard to try and get it close. It's just funny to see.
22: Here it is.
23: I'll give you 58%.
24: Yeah.
22: I think that's
24: like
22: better.
24: I'm saying it with a mouthful. I've got a mouthful of shepherd's pie.
23: I have noticed this in your reverse to verses. You do a lot of when they should be zzz.
24: Okay.
23: You know what I mean? Just a bit of constructive criticism, because if you didn't do that, you would have nailed it.
22: 58%. I think Lou's actually in the lead at the moment as the impartial judge.
23: Okay, we'll give it 72%.
22: Okay. 72, plays 70. Okay, do some singing, Lou.
24: Rock with you.
22: Yes.
24: MJ.
22: MJ.
23: Mmm. Michael Jordan, he's sung.
24: Yeah.
23: Right. Man of many talents.
22: Here we go. Go, Judge. Ooh. How on earth does that become rock with you?
24: I know.
23: I don't know.
22: Let's see.
23: Rock with you.
24: With you.
23: Oh,
24: it was like feel.
23: With you. Where are you?
24: Yeah.
22: Yes.
23: That was a 92er. Get played again.
24: I would have gone 85.
23: Rock with you. Rock with you. I just elongated it.
24: 88. 85.
23: Not 85, it's 88.
22: Well, either way, we're going to need a good score from Lou here to claim this victory.
24: Judge,
22: do some singing.
23: She's from Texas.
22: Okay.
23: I think it'll be an easy one.
24: We don't know.
23: Six-gas-murf-sish. Skirshmurfish.
22: Go, Lou.
24: Skirshmurfish.
22: Okay. This for a potential reverse-to-verse victory.
23: You mixed your ashes around.
24: See what you mean? Yeah.
23: You just mixed your ashes. Yeah.
22: It's okay. I've got to give it to Jarch. I'm sorry.
23: I've got to give it to Jarch. I think I've taken it.
24: Take the win.
23: Thanks, mate.
22: There you go. Lou and Jarch and Triple M.
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9: Well, we work with a lovely lady, Jack, called Violet. We mean well, don't we?
10: We love her.
9: We love Vi. And she's got two kids, Finn and Austin.
10: That's
9: and
10: right.
9: I love Finn, but I do love Austin. Can I say that? A little bit
10: can
9: more.
10: Can say whatever you want. Finn throws things at you.
9: True. Finn actually goes, scaredy cat, scaredy cat.
10: Of course, you're a scaredy cat, whereas Austin often pines for you.
9: I know. He goes, he walks around the house, whoops, sort of crawls.
10: Lulu.
9: Lulu. Lulu. And when I see him, he stops and then he'll see me and he'll just have this big grin. Like, I love him so much.
10: Yeah.
9: He's my favourite. So he came around to my house the other day and he was wandering around and Kevin, my stuffed koala, was on the couch. Well, even my stuffed koala was on the couch.
10: Mm.
9: And I've got 3 of them. And you know that I love Kevin.
10: I know.
9: I sleep with them all night. And this is me when Austin grabbed a hold of Kevin.
10: Yep.
9: So.
10: This is the thing. When you first showed me that video, I was like, oh. You know what you act like? An only child.
8: Yeah.
10: And even though you've got 2 brothers,
9: I know.
10: You act like a lonely child sometimes. So, and I think it's because you've been operating, like living solo.
9: 100%.
10: So you've got your own space, right? And this is what I love about it. You've said to him, what did you say?
9: I go,
10: so you know that's not yours.
9: And I go, do you like Kevin? Yeah, and then he grabs and he's cuddling and then he sort of falls on him and sort of is like, you know, cuddling him on top of him. And I go, no, that's not yours, Austin.
10: Which is insane to say.
9: Wild.
10: What did you think was going to happen? Did you think that he was going to fall on the ground and then get up and go, mine, and piss bowled out the door?
9: Kind of.
10: Like,
9: I was protecting
10: Kevin. It was so funny to me that you had to tell him, a little kid playing with a child's toy in your house.
9: My sleep companion.
10: I know you're having fun. It's not yours.
9: It's like he's got like someone's engagement ring. Wow, that's not yours.
10: Yeah, that's correct. It's not like he's got something he's going to. That's what you got to do with kids as a father. Yeah, I know. But so if he's holding like a glass, and you're like, no, buddy, that's not yours. He could break it. If he's taking a piece of jewelry. No, remember, you might break mum's necklace that she gave you. That's not yours. A stuffed teddy that you have 3 of. And he rolls like that. No, that's not yours. There was almost anger in your voice.
9: Kevin's.
10: There was anger.
9: Well, and then everyone sort of started going at me, going, "Well, you've got to give it to him." But see, I would like to keep the Kevins for as long as I can.
10: Insane.
9: Like,
10: Give the kid a Kevin.
9: I think a lot of people have stuffed toys longer than you think, Jack.
10: You've owned it for about 2 years.
9: 5.
10: You've got 3 of them. So give him. What's the latest one you got? 9 months ago?
9: Yeah.
10: That's not enough.

0: I've got brown bear. I've had brown bear for 35 years.
1: There you go. See, I want to do that with the Kevins.
0: I had it when I was a baby. Someone gave it to me.
1: I just happened to start at 28.
0: I'm beautiful. I think Aunt Jan, who wasn't actually an aunt, but Aunt, you know, you call them aunt. I think she gave it to me as a, so now it just sits in my room as a nostalgic memory.
1: Well, I slept with brown bear the other day.
0: You're 32. You got one 9 months ago. Give the kid a Kevin.
1: No, I think.
0: You're a coward, Dalvin.
1: I think I'm going to keep him and he's going to be the oldest teddy in Australia.
0: Well, it won't be. Because there's clearly older.
1: Look, you can have your teddies from zero, you can have them from 28. 32. Jack.
0: 32.
1: C'est la vie. I want to know. I want to find Australia's oldest teddy.
2: The Early Drive Home with Lou and Jarch.
1: Because I'm on a mission to make my three stuffed koalas, Kevins, the oldest teddies in years to come.
0: Yeah, I understand that, but you got them later in life. You're going to have to live for a long time, bud.
1: Yeah. 110, let's say.
0: Oh, you want to get to there,
1: no,
0: do you?
1: No, I don't.
0: Come on.
1: I know.
0: But I know you, and just through sheer spite and willpower, just to have the oldest teddy, you will pursue that dream. You'll grit your teeth to 110.
1: Just for the cannons.
0: Oh, you'll grit your teeth to it.
1: Ashley, okay. Talk to us. How old's the teddy?
3: He's 21.
0: 21.
1: 21. What kind of teddy?
3: He's a dog.
1: Oh, woof, woof. And what's his name?
3: His name's Dog Dog, mate.
0: Dog Dog.
1: Dog. I think Dog Dog and Kevin would be good friends.
0: Well, yeah. Ash, did Dog Dog get a 21st?
3: Oh, look, mate, I did just turn 21, but I'm going to be honest, I think I forgot about it, hey.
0: You're a dog, dog.
3: Yeah.
0: Dog Dog got dogged.
1: Okay, I think you need to throw a 21st for Dog Dog.
0: All right, so you've had him literally since birth.
3: Yep.
0: Okay, interesting.
4: A bit longer than Lou.
0: Not as old as Brown Bear, though.
1: True.
0: Okay, thank you, Ash.
1: Stuart,
0: talk to us.
5: Hey, guys.
1: Hello.
0: Hiya, mate.
5: My bear's a little bit older than that.
0: How old?
5: It's around about... Yeah, 55 years old.
0: What,
1: is it pretty, like, manky 50. Now?
5: I sent a photo through, so I don't know if you got it.
1: Oh, amazing.
0: I'd like to see
1: we'll
0: it.
1: We'll have a look at that. What
0: 55.
1: Is it a teddy bear?
5: Yeah.
0: Where do you keep him?
5: Sometimes in the cupboard. Sometimes leave it on the bed.
0: Yeah, okay, nice,
1: I don't think
0: mate.
1: He likes the cupboard.
0: It's an inanimate
1: put
0: object.
1: Put him on the bed,
0: it is an inanimate. So have you had this bear since you were literally a bub?
5: Yeah, it was given to me as soon as I was born.
1: Oh, see, it's so cute. Love,
0: well, Lou, you've
5: and already... it's actually got my christening clothes on it.
0: Does
1: aww.
0: It?
1: See, I could do that for Kevin.
4: Yeah, but you're gonna have probably had it when you got christened.
0: If you want to beat Stuart, you're gonna live to 83 or 84. Okay, thank
1: nice
0: you, Stuart.
1: You.
0: Jacob, talk to us.
6: How's it going?
0: Good mate, how you going? How old's your teddy?
6: 89 years old.
0: Oh, 89?
1: Well, you don't sound 89.
6: No, it was my granddad's, and then he passed it down to my old man, and then my old man gave it to me when I was born.
0: Well, that's actually lovely. That is truly lovely. What what's its name?
6: Oh, it doesn't really have a name, to be honest. It's just kind of...
1: Let's call it Kevin.
0: No.
6: Yeah, that's a good name.
1: Yeah, there we go.
0: Jacob, don't listen.
1: Kevin passed down. It's Kevin the third, because it's like three generations.
4: But it's still the same Kevin.
0: It's still the same.
6: Yeah, I'm going to give it on to my kids eventually.
0: Yeah, well, that is sweet.
1: See,
0: I like
1: I'll
0: that.
1: Do that.
0: Well, okay, 89 years old, which means you need to live to 117.
1: Done.
4: But imagine,
1: watch this space.
4: But now imagine Austin.
0: She started gritting her teeth.
4: Imagine Austin said, you know, Kevin was passed down to me from Lou, who
0: Arnie
4: I love.
0: Lou, who I love. And
1: fine, he can have one, Kevin.
0: Oh, thanks. Greg, you got two left. You'll be fine. Thank you, guys. Appreciate it.
4: Lou and Jarch on Triple M.
2: It's your early drive home with Triple M's Lou and Jarch.
4: It's Lou and Jarch on Triple M. And last week we listened back to one of our favourite bingles that we've done.
0: Hold on. Hold on.
1: Yeah, let's do it again.
0: Hold on. Give me a second. It's Lou and Jarch on Triple M.
4: Aww.
1: You sound like a commentator.
0: Well, I was trying to be
4: like
0: LP.
4: You sound like an elf.
0: Ah, go again.
4: It's Lou and Jarch on Triple M.
0: Okay, now you're just being silly.
4: Oh.
1: Silly boys, let's play a bingle replay, shall we?
0: Yeah, magnetite retrofit glazing. This is an absolute ripper one. It's basically... The best windows you can get.
1: Duble glazing.
0: Is from magnetite. Let's hear it.
4: A bingle is a business jingle, by the way.
0: That is correct.
1: Yeah. Let's go.

0: fix.
1: Come and see us now and we'll get it done, kids.
2: Oh, that was slay.
1: That was a rip. What did you say?
2: I said that was slay. Hmm. You nailed that, Queen.
1: I don't know.
2: Go off, sis.
1: What is this?
2: Just telling you how good you are. Mwah, princess.
1: That's better.
2: Okay.
1: Thanks.
2: Hey, if you want to get your own business jingle,
1: yeah,
2: DM us at Lou and Jarch. Or give us about 12353.
1: Okay, let's go out. Fade us out, LP. Magnetite the window, retrofit glazing. Cool.
3: This is the early drive home with Lou and Jarch.
2: I'm not happy.
1: Why?
2: Because.
1: What happened?
2: My day started off with a full pep in my step, Jack. I've arrived at work. I see you standing in the car park with a woman who, let's just say,
1: Good kisser.
2: Yeah, I did see that part. I will be telling Steph. We've all sort of had run-ins with her. She's quite...
1: I haven't.
2: Oh, don't be on your high horse. Before this interaction, you did not have a good opinion of her.
1: I've never met her.
0: He'd been influenced by the opinions of others in the office.
1: But by the others in the office. So basically, it was pure conjecture from my point of view, and I regret it.
2: Okay, well, so what happened? I rock in, pull up, think I'm doing a beep. I do a little, this is how I imagine my toot to go, beep. And I am waving frantically, like, hello to you and the woman.
1: Yeah, Jenny.
2: Jenny.
1: We'll say Jenny.
2: Jenny. And
0: we'll call her Jenny.
2: Forgetting how, obviously, my cute little T-cross.
1: In a car park?
2: Yeah, it's quite loud.
1: They reverberate,
2: loud.
1: Mate. Yeah. So about the noise of a car park. It actually annoyed the shit out of me.
2: I know, but I wasn't thinking. That was not my intention.
1: Of course it wasn't.
2: So I'm beeping and I'm waving frantically like, hello.
1: And we look at you.
2: Jarch looks at me like I'm a loser. Like I've rocked up to the party and you're like, oh, they invited her. That's how I felt.
1: I shook my head at you.
2: I know you did.
1: Yeah, why would you do that?
2: It felt like I'd rocked up and you didn't want me there at all.
1: Yeah, used to that.
2: And so I pull into the car park, whatever, walk over and I go, hi. I go, sorry, the toot is very loud. It was meant to be a friendly toot. I go in for a hug.
1: Lou goes in for a one-armed hug.
2: Hey, I'm Lou. She looks at me, puts her arm out and steps back.
1: Looks you up and down, step backward, and then so keep in mind, listeners, I am now in heaven. When I see this interaction, I am in pure heaven.
2: You're trying not to laugh.
1: I'm like, and then, so Lou does that. She rejects her, looks up, doesn't even say nothing. And then Lou stands there and Lou goes, just looks at me and goes, oh, well, okay, like that, right? Now keep in mind, I have decided at this point to not say anything.
2: No.
1: Because I want to see who's going to fix this situation.
2: You should have come in to back me up.
1: Not a chance, dude. She's my best mate. So
2: you should have actually come in to back me up and go, oh, you know, it's just my mate Lou.
1: It was too funny. It was just too funny. And so you're all awkward. She couldn't give a rip.
2: No.
1: That's what I respect about her. I have this newfound respect. She just runs her own race, mate.
2: I was trying to change, you know, we had the opinions of everyone else. I was trying to, you know, beep, wave, come in, hug, see if, you know, what you were saying. Perhaps we'd been, you know, sort of influenced the wrong way.
1: Yeah.
2: No, I've been influenced the right way.
1: So for a bit of context, basically it's surrounding, you know, our parking situation. We'd been parking in the wrong place. We'd been roused on, and we had to move our vehicles, basically. So when I'd never met this lady before, obviously we'd heard about her, very strict on the rules. Jenny's very strict on the rules, mm-hmm. which,
2: fair
1: fine.
2: Enough, it's a job. I get it.
1: I see her for the first time. She goes, you're sorted now? And I'm sort of like, yep. And then she asked a question, and then we get to talking. And I'm talking about Hank, and she's going, oh, it's bloody great, you know, the newborn. And we're starting to connect. And then she sees my boots, and she goes, what are those? I said, oh, they're ostrich. She goes, ostrich, emu? I said, ostrich. She goes, oh, they're great. The only time I've ever seen them is in Mexico. We're bonding. And I'm going, oh, beauty. We're friends now. This is great. Then old beep-a-thon comes behind me.
2: Oh, I'm honestly just thinking back to how
1: we love each other and she hates Lou.
2: I felt worthless. Awesome. I felt worthless.
1: You were so cranky.
2: Like, I couldn't believe, just the hand out and like, nah. Because I'm just trying to say hello. Hey, Lou, you know, hug.
1: I've never seen a more overt and brutal rejection.
2: Neither.
1: And I've been, I was single once.
2: Yeah.
1: And I've had my fair share.
2: I'm a bit upset thinking about it.
1: I love it. Because now you've ticked her off even more and I'm in her good books.
2: You know what? I'm catching the tram to work from now on.
0: Oh, wow.
1: Yeah, that'll be the day.
0: Yeah, that'll
2: I'm catching the tram.
1: Cody's coming.
0: We'll monitor the situation. It's Jenny versus Lou.
2: Oh, God.
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2: 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In Blair Athol, a car's hit a parked car on Main North Road outside Cafe de Villiers. One lane is closed outbound. In Elizabeth Vale, the lights are playing up at the John Rice Avenue Commercial Road intersection. Also in Prospect at the Regency Road Prospect Road intersection. Your local IGA is having a three-day sale right now till Sunday. Getting quick for Australian chicken tenderloins, only $14 a kilo. Participating stores only. That's the latest traffic on Adelaide's 104.7 Triple M.
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3: Good morning, it's Samantha Myler with your news update. Another government agency has been breached by a rogue OpenAI agent. A second New South Wales government site was hacked in June, but Australian officials were only notified this week. The National Parks and Wildlife Service web application contains historical information and data on fires across the state. No personal details were accessed. Former Liberal MP Bruce Baird is being remembered as a real gentleman after his sudden passing at the age of 84. He drove Sydney's successful Olympic bid. The wounded Indian pilot of the Fly Dubai plane, who allegedly foiled an attempted hijacking by his colleagues, says there was no way he'd let his passengers die.
4: Everyone played their part, but as far as lives go, I was trying my best to save myself. But at the same time, I knew I couldn't let everyone else perish.
3: Audio there off DW News. And a magnitude 4.8 earthquake struck southeast of Melbourne overnight near the town of Leongatha.
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3: Adelaide's Isaac Rankin will stay at the club until at least the end of 2032. After locking in a new long-term contract, his skipper Jordan Dawson has become the first to claim the Malcolm Blight medal four times. Melbourne star Max Gawns won his fourth Keith Bluey Truscott Memorial Trophy, while Collingwood vice-captain Nick Dacos has claimed his second Copeland Trophy. Ex-Lion Lachie Neale has told us they've spoken about playing together in 2027.
5: I'm sure, even though I'm a decade older than him, I'm sure he'll be able to teach me a fair bit.
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3: Partly cloudy and showers across Adelaide today, a top of 19 degrees. Tomorrow, partly cloudy and 20. And Roo, Dits and Loz are getting behind See Differently for Triple M's Hike for Hope, raising money for their guide and assistance dog program. 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
2: 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In Blairathall, a car's hit a parked car on Main North Road outside Cafe de Villiers. One lane is closed outbound. The lights are playing up in Elizabeth Vale through the John Rice Avenue Commercial Road intersection. Check your speed today, Halsey Road, Elizabeth East. 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That's the latest traffic on Adelaide's 104.7 Triple M.

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2: 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One lane is closed outbound. The lights are playing up in Elizabeth Vale through the John Rice Avenue Commercial Road intersection. Check your speed today, Greenhill Road, Burnside. 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Hurry, offer ends Monday. That's the latest traffic on Adelaide's 104.7 Triple M.
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21: Good morning, it's Amanda Miner with your news update. It has happened again. Artificial intelligence company OpenAI has come clean on another unauthorised hack on an Australian government department. The OpenAI agent hacked into a New South Wales government website in June, accessing non-public data on bushfires. Only just reported by the US company, it follows a similar breach involving Medicare information. Former Liberal politician Bruce Baird has died at the age of 84. Prime Minister Anthony Albanese says Australia's lost a real gentleman and a true parliamentarian. He was the minister driving Sydney's successful Olympic bid. The Fly Dubai pilot, hailed a hero after being stabbed mid-air by a colleague on a flight from Dubai to Tel Aviv, says he knew the aircraft was going down but couldn't let his passengers die. Israeli PM Benjamin Netanyahu claims a 9/11-type disaster was prevented. And a 4.8 magnitude earthquake has rattled thousands of Aussies overnight. It struck southeast of Melbourne.
22: The snooze flash. Amazing what a little snooze can do.
21: Partly cloudy and showers across Adelaide today, a top of 19 degrees. Tomorrow, partly cloudy and 20. And Roo, Dits and Loz are getting behind See Differently for Triple M's Hike for Hope, raising money for their guide and assistance dog program. 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
2: 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Couple of crashes to watch for, one in Penfield on Wamma Road at Heaslip Road, another in Blair Athol on Main North Road outside Cafe de Billy's, and in Paraka there's urgent works following a crash on Bridge Road near Priscilla Road. We all want our kids to be safe, but many aren't. 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Search Stadium of Hope. That's the latest traffic on Adelaide's 104.7 Triple M.
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13: Good morning, it's Amanda Marler with the news update. A rogue OpenAI agent has hacked into another Australian government website. It happened back in June, but the company's only just disclosed it. It involves the New South Wales National Park and Wildlife Service web application. No public details have been accessed. A 4.8 magnitude earthquake has rattled thousands of Aussies overnight. It struck southeast of Melbourne near Leongatha. The Fly Dubai pilot, hailed a hero for foiling an alleged plane hijacking attempt, has spoken publicly for the first time.
14: I was trying my best to save myself. But at the same time, I knew I couldn't let everyone else perish.
13: Audio there from DW News. He is in a stable condition after being stabbed by his co-pilot during the flight from Dubai to Tel Aviv. And Manchester City has lodged an appeal following a guilty verdict over serious financial breaches. The club's accused of using sham commercial contracts to inflate revenue and understate costs.
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0: at least the end of 2032, with the 26-year-old signing a 5-year extension. He polled fifth at last night's Best and Fairest Awards, where Captain Jordan Dawson collected the Malcolm Blight Medal for a fourth straight time. Collingwood Vice Captain Nick Dacos has claimed his second Copeland Trophy. It caps off a massive year for the 2026 Brownlow medalist, while Melbourne star Max Gorns won his fourth Keith Bluey Truscott Memorial Trophy.
1: Access significant season
0: partly five. Cloudy and showers across Adelaide today, a top of 19 degrees. Tomorrow, partly cloudy and 20. And Roo Dits and Loz are getting behind See Differently for Triple M's Hike for Hope, raising money for their guide and assistance dog program. Donate now, a listener.
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2: 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In Penfield, there's a crash on Wamma Road at Heaslip Road. In Blairathal, a car's hit a parked car on Main North Road outside Cafe de Villiers. And in Paraka, there's urgent works following a crash on Bridge Road near Priscilla Road. 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Hurry, offer ends Monday. That's the latest traffic on Adelaide's 104.7 Triple M.

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2: 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In Penfield, there's a crash on Womma Road at Heaslip Road. In Blair Athol, a car's hit a parked car on Main North Road outside Cafe de Villiers with one lane closed outbound. And in Paraka, urgent works following a crash on Bridge Road near Priscilla Road. Check your speed, McGill Road, McGill. 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Participating stores only. That's the latest traffic on Adelaide's 104.7 Triple M.
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24: Good morning, it's Amanda Marley with the news update. A rogue OpenAI agent has hacked into another Australian government website. It happened back in June, but the company's only just disclosed it. It involves the New South Wales National Park and Wildlife Service web application. No public details have been accessed. A 4.8 magnitude earthquake has rattled thousands of Aussies overnight. It struck southeast of Melbourne near Leongatha. The Fly Dubai pilot, hailed a hero for foiling an alleged plane hijacking attempt, has spoken publicly for the first time.
25: I was trying my best to save myself, but at the same time, I knew I couldn't let everyone else perish.
24: Audio there from DW News. He is in a stable condition after being stabbed by his co-pilot during the flight from Dubai to Tel Aviv. And Manchester City has lodged an appeal following a guilty verdict over serious financial breaches. The club's accused of using sham commercial contracts to inflate revenue and understate costs.
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24: Partly cloudy and showers across Adelaide today, a top of 19 degrees. Tomorrow, partly cloudy and 20. 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
7: Good morning, it's Amanda Marler with the news update. A rogue OpenAI agent has hacked into another Australian government website. It happened back in June, but the company's only just disclosed it. It involves the New South Wales National Park and Wildlife Service web application. No public details have been accessed. A 4.8 magnitude earthquake has rattled thousands of Aussies overnight. It struck southeast of Melbourne near Leongatha. The Fly Dubai pilot, hailed a hero for foiling an alleged plane hijacking attempt, has spoken publicly for the first time.
8: I was trying my best to save myself. But at the same time, I knew I couldn't let everyone else perish.
7: Audio there from DW News. He is in a stable condition after being stabbed by his co-pilot during the flight from Dubai to Tel Aviv. And Manchester City has lodged an appeal following a guilty verdict over serious financial breaches. The club's accused of using sham commercial contracts to inflate revenue and understate costs.
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7: The Adelaide Crows have locked in superstar Isaac Rankin until at least the end of 2032, with the 26-year-old signing a five-year extension. He polled fifth at last night's Best and Fairest Awards, where captain Jordan Dawson collected the Malcolm Blight Medal for a fourth straight time. Collingwood vice captain Nick Dacos has claimed his second Copeland Trophy. It caps off a massive year for the 2026 Brownlow medalist, while Melbourne star Max Gorns won his fourth Keith Bluey Truscott Memorial Trophy.
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7: Partly cloudy and showers across Adelaide today, a top of 19 degrees. Tomorrow, partly cloudy and 20. And Roo, Dits and Loz are getting behind See Differently for Triple M's Hike for Hope, raising money for their guide and assistance dog program. 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
3: Well, that's correct, my sweet angel. You're on the floor.
4: I'll come share a mic with you for a change.
3: Your breast stinks.
4: That's excellent.
3: And you've got a little moustache going. Look at you, my little breath stinky moustache girl.
4: Don't be mean. I know I've got a moustache.
3: Look at you. You could twist it like Salvador Dali. Become a little surrealist artist, couldn't you? Who's my little artist?
4: You're being mean.
3: No, your breath actually smells nice.
4: Oh, thank God.
3: Which is weird, because people... No kissing. Okay. Either breath doesn't smell good... Or it doesn't smell at all.
4: I'm just cute and a really nice, smelly little girl.
3: Yeah, your breath smells not. What have you been eating?
4: You don't want to know.
3: Jesus Christ.
2: Okay, enjoy the show. 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
1: You are about to enter the courtroom of Judge Georgie.
2: You're just getting changed, are you, Judge?
3: No, I'm not.
2: You're a bit late.
3: We're in court. I know I'm in court.
2: Put your wig on.
3: It's on.
2: It's Jack.
3: It's on.
2: Sorry, Jack. Sorry, you look like him today.
3: I do.
0: You do look a lot like him.
2: You get the same haircut as him. Did you like it?
3: No, I like the way he looks. He's actually a stand-up gentleman.
2: I thought you didn't like him.
3: No, I love him. That Jack Archer.
2: Interesting, because every other week you've hated him.
3: No, he's grown on me.
2: Oh.
3: Yeah, his looks. Pardon?
2: His looks have grown on
3: me. His looks, his personality, his attitude, his humour. It's just out of this world. It's unbelievable.
2: That's better. Now you look more like you.
3: He's a quick wit, that Archer. Let me tell you, a quick wit. You're another sort of wit. Now get to the...
2: I won't.
3: Now what cares have we got today, Cornelia?
2: Interesting. You're on your last warning. Hey, not in my court.
3: Yeah, that's right.
2: Oh, sorry, Judge.
0: In the courtroom.
3: It's simply unprofessional.
2: Oh, sorry, Judge.
3: I think it's the wig.
2: Oh, probably.
3: It's dusty. It is dusty.
2: Okay, sorry. Sneezes are out.
3: Okay. What case have we got today?
2: All right. A few months ago, I started a new job. My direct team is 8 people, including myself. The wider team is about 40 people. Someone on my team is having a birthday party, a fancy catered afternoon with live music, partying into the evening. They've invited everyone on the direct team, so that's 8 people, except me, as well as a few people from the wider team. I understand not everyone being invited, but surely for the sake of team morale, you don't exclude one person from the direct team. He found out I was a bit... Sorry, could you refrain from the...
3: No, I'm simply taking it in.
2: He found out I was a bit upset and said it was just a numbers thing, nothing personal. He said we haven't known each other for long and he could only have a certain amount with the catering. So I didn't make the cut. It's not a sit-down meal, so in my opinion, catering is nothing. And one more person would have made a difference.
0: Laughing in this courtroom.
3: It's interesting.
2: So the question, Judge, is should the colleague invite his whole team for and against?
3: Well, it's interesting, isn't it, Cornelia? My initial impressions and suppositions of this case. I feel if it's your shindig, irrespective of how direct a team member is, it's sort of your party.
2: Your rules. I think if you're the one inviting.
3: What if you don't get on with someone in your team?
2: You don't care as much if you're the one inviting, but not being invited feels worse.
3: Absolutely.
2: Yeah.
3: But it depends on how. So is the person new?
2: Yes. It doesn't say how new, but also you've got to factor in the person's other friends, family as well coming to the party. So you might have just been like, okay, I've allowed 10 people from work.
3: Yeah.
2: Especially if they're paying for it. But
3: true.
2: I also would be, I'd but be also, gutted if I wasn't invited.
3: But also, yeah. It would be like if I were to have a party and I didn't, and it was at a place and I invited Cornelio, but not Cornelia.
0: I'd be Devo.
3: You know? Because
2: be
3: maybe
2: no
3: you'd peeve me off with, poor cucumber sandwiches. Maybe you'd peeve me off and I hadn't invited you. And if you do have is one person that big a deal?
2: Yeah.
3: Do you leave one person out?
2: If the person's really sad, do you just go, okay, you can come?
3: Okay, you can come. I'm sure we can figure it out. But at the same time, it's my party. What if I don't like you? This is what we need.
2: Oh, my God.
0: This
2: we're
0: is
2: torn.
0: The split.
3: Like, it's my party. What if I just simply, your presence sort of irritates me, and this is outside of work, and I'm like, listen,
2: No, it's my birthday.
3: Interesting, isn't it?
2: Should the colleague invite his whole team? We need a for and against.
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6: 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That's the latest traffic on Adelaide's 104.7 Triple M.
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1: You are about to enter the courtroom of Judge Jarchy.
2: That was a tremendous recess. Good to be back in the room.
3: So we're asking, should the colleague invite his whole team for and against because a bloke invited 7 people from his direct team and didn't invite one person who was new to his birthday party.
2: That's right.
3: And invited a couple of people from the, you know, outer team.
2: That's right.
3: And she was very upset, and he just said, sorry, like, it was a catering thing, so they didn't make the cut.
2: Yep.
3: So we're asking, should the colleague invite the whole team for and against? We've got, is that PJ and Phil?
4: Yeah.
5: Howdy.
2: PJ, hello. How are you?
4: I'm fantastic, man. How are you?
2: Good, mate. And Phil, how are you?
5: Couldn't be better. Very, very good.
2: Okay, lovely. Gentlemen, we know how this works. PJ, you're for. You invite everyone. Phil, you're against. You think invite your nearest and dearest. Doesn't matter. PJ, you'll have your opening statement. Around 30 seconds or so. Phil, you can then feel free to rebut. Then we'll have a bit of a free-for-all. Then I'll make my judgment. PJ, please proceed with caution. Not that much caution. I'm feeling pretty good today.
4: Look, it's such a small team. There's only 8 of you. Why not invite them? You never know. They don't have to, you know, you don't have to spend the night with them. You know, you're not taking them home to meet mum.
2: Mm.
4: You know, it's purely about team building. Why invite somebody from the greater team when they don't work side by side with you? And maybe, you know, you'll get to know that person and really enjoy their company.
2: Interesting. Interesting, PJ. Thank you. Phil, your rebuttal, please.
5: Well, I would say we're all adults here, aren't we? And if you want to draw a line in the sand and not invite somebody, that's your decision. And if they haven't proven themselves to you that they're going to enhance your party in any way, or if it in fact make the party worse, then why would you want to risk jeopardizing the entire event for one person?
2: Well, Phil, one could argue, based on your argument, you could accidentally introduce what is known to the wider community as a party pooper.
3: You can't have party poopers.
2: That's detracting from the party. PJ, your thoughts on that?
4: Yeah, that's absolutely ridiculous. How do you know they're not going to be the life of the party? Like, you haven't given this person a go. Like, they could be the, you know, your next best friend.
3: Yeah, they could
4: but
3: love
4: you
3: the
4: haven't
3: karaoke.
4: Really given them a go because they're new to your team. That's repugnant.
6: Wow.
3: Oh, whoa.
2: Great,
3: big words being thrown around.
2: The word repugnant. Great.
6: Whatever that means.
2: All right, gentlemen, have a little free-for-all, will you?
5: Well, I was just going to say, if you've seen the person in their work environment, it's pretty likely they're their natural personality, and if not, they might come to your party, get on the drinks to try and release their personality, and then you're stuck with some sort of a beast that you have no way to handle.
3: Beast.
4: Yeah, the beast might be something that's so funny and so irrepressible that you can actually, you know, move forward and have such a bonding relationship over.
5: Are you willing to take that gamble?
4: 100%. Why wouldn't you be? You're like, you'd have to be a fool not to be.
6: Wow.
4: And if they turn out to be a flog, well, then you get to laugh at them every day when you're at work, don't you?
3: Judge, what are you thinking?
2: Well, PJ, I wanted you to just touch on Phil's point that he maybe has got to know this individual at work and has decided, you know, maybe they're not for them.
4: Yeah, but like, you don't have to be with them the whole thing, but it is such a small team network. Maybe you could build that bridge to mend that fence that maybe why they're not for you.
2: Interesting. Well, gentlemen, both tremendous arguments.
3: I know who you're going with.
2: Cornelia, I need you to recognise whose courtroom this is and the constant interruptions. I mean, I will find you in I'll find you in contempt. Look, initially I was against it. I was thinking, just invite who you want, you know. It is a small team. PJ's convinced me you could have an absolute weapon there. I find in favour of PJ.
6: Wow.
2: And Phil, may God be with you.
3: Enjoy the beast.
6: Wow,
7: the beast.
6: The judge can be swayed.
2: I can be swayed. Let the beast out.
6: Judge on at Triple M.
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10: 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That's the latest traffic on Adelaide's 104.7 Triple M.
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26: Good morning, it's Amanda Miley with the news update. One part of Australia has been rattled overnight by a 4.8 magnitude earthquake. It struck southeast of Melbourne near Leongatha at around 2 a.m. local time. There are no reports of injuries or damage. The captain of the Fly Dubai plane, who was stabbed by his co-pilot in an alleged mid-air attempted hijacking, says he couldn't let his passengers die.
27: When I was down on the floor, I could sense the aircraft going down. I knew I had to make one last push. The door was right there. Even though I was injured, I just opened it, and everyone got out.
26: Audio off DW News. Another government agency has been breached by a rogue OpenAI agent. A second New South Wales government site was hacked in June, but Australian officials were only notified now. And a big whoops with the Brisbane 2032 Olympic and Paralympic Games logo accidentally released early. The cockatoo-inspired emblem was uploaded on the YouTube channel days before Monday's grand unveiling.
28: During the National Day, T's and C's.
26: Partly cloudy and showers across Adelaide today, a top of 19 degrees. Tomorrow, partly cloudy and 20. 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

0: things that I've got. 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
1: Hello.
2: No, how are you?
1: I'm really good, thanks, mate.
2: So, Lulu, name the things you've got in your right hand right now.
1: Pink mug with a pure peppermint tea and a ring on my finger.
2: Yeah, okay. Different mug, wasn't it, from yesterday? What mug did you have yesterday?
1: A Winnie the Pooh mug.
2: Right. A Winnie the Pooh mug. We all commented on it. We thought it was pretty cool, didn't we, LP?
0: We thought it was so cool.
2: Where'd you get that at, Winnie the Pooh mug?
1: From the kitchen.
2: Right.
1: And it was in the communal area.
2: Hmm.
1: What have you, why?
2: You did say what, so, what didn't you? What? Didn't you say, though, you said, this looks like it's going to be a personal mug. This mug looks too good to be true. Like it's a personal, someone's mug.
1: Well, all the mugs in the communal mug cupboard are this kind of, you know, plain, not very exciting, not very lively.
2: Yeah.
1: I saw this Winnie the Pooh one.
2: Yeah.
1: And he's got a little head that pops out and I was like, this is cool. Yep. And I was, and then I was like, well, I'm going to take that.
2: And then we had someone come in here and say basically, oh yeah, I think that is someone's mug. I think that's someone's, but that must have been mixed up off the desk, something like that. And what was your response?
1: I think I was like, well, it's my mug now.
2: I believe so. Wasn't it, LP? It was something along the lines of, well, that don't matter to me, I'm going to chuck this mug. And you said, I'm going to chuck this mug. Hey, you said, hey, guess where this is going? Mummy's drawer. Mummy owned this now.
1: Oh, in my defense, Cody suggested that I rinse it each day and keep it at my desk. Because
2: and you said, bugger that, it's gone in my drawer so they can never take it off me again. You said, Dallin, these were your words, Mummy don't play no shit.
1: You're acting like I'm Gator from
2: That's
1: the
2: right.
1: other guys.
2: That's right.
1: No, I liked it.
2: Yeah, so you thought, well, bugger it, I like it, I'm going to keep it. Even though it was very, very suspicious, and we had come to a consensus in here that that's probably someone else's mug. We think maybe it should go back to where, so they can find
1: don't
2: it.
1: Don't put it in the drawer, you know?
2: Mm.
1: It's you, and like I.
2: Well, this is the thing.
1: My tea doesn't taste the same.
2: No, Dalton, now you're victim blaming.
1: I wish I'd had my Winnie the Pooh back.
2: Yeah, you do. Well, this is the interesting thing. Dalton, people quite often clean up, you know, the desks, and if there's a dirty mug on a desk, they'll take it and it'll go in the dishwasher and up there, but it's someone else's. I think you were confronted, weren't you? You were confronted about the mug, weren't you?
1: Yes.
2: What happened?
1: Well, the person who owned the mug told me that their friend had got it for them from Queenstown.
2: Right.
1: The kitchen in front of a couple of people.
2: And what was your response?
1: I gave the mug back.
2: Straight away?
1: Yeah.
2: So none of that tough talk about bottom drawer sort of stuff.
1: I was pretty rattled by the mug scenario.
2: Well, you know what's great? Is it up next? We'll make you wait. Well, we've got audio of that interaction.
1: So it's not even her mug. So I can get my mug back. So do I get my mug back?
2: Let's just listen to the audio after this, shall we?
0: Yeah, let's do that next.
2: Yeah, after that. I think we do that next.
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0: Triple M's Lou and Judge, weekend edition.
1: Now, we've got a little mug thief.
2: Well, no, Jack. I got the Winnie the Pooh mug from the communal kitchen.
1: Little mug thief. And then you decided you liked it, so you're going to keep it in your little cave and never let anyone know, and it's your little Winnie the Pooh mug.
2: Well, you guys stitched me up because I got confronted in the kitchen. And I was so rattled by it because I love that mug. Mm. I've become really warm and cozy with my Winnie the Pooh mug.
0: Your Winnie the Pooh mug.
1: Yeah. Your Winnie the Pooh
2: mug.
1: Do
2: I get it back or is it technically not mine?
1: It's her mug.
2: Well, not really, Cody.
1: The lady that confronted you.
2: Okay, well, I'm buying a Winnie the Pooh mug afterwards.
0: That's your right. You can do that.
1: So, yeah, that is your right. You can do that instead of stealing. But
2: that
1: you
2: was
1: did say.
2: So awkward.
1: There was a lot of tough talk with you. Yeah, well, it's going in my drawer.
2: My mug now.
1: Yeah, my mug now. I'd love to hear. I'd love to hear the dichotomy between the tough talk and the kitchen talk when confronted about your mug thievery.
0: Let's hear what happened in the kitchen.
3: Hey, how are you?
4: Oh my god!
3: What?
4: I've been looking for that.
3: Oh, I literally stole it from in there.
4: So sorry.
3: What?
4: To ask, because it was actually a bit of a sentimental gift because my friend who used to work here.
3: For me?
4: This. Yeah, I'm so sorry. I've been actually looking for it. And when came up.
3: Oh my
4: like,
3: god, I literally took it.
4: I know, I put it into the
3: and I thought yesterday it was someone.
4: Oh my god.
3: I know.
4: I literally was like,
3: I'm
4: so sorry.
3: No, because yesterday I was like, I feel like this is someone's.
4: I put it in the dishwasher and then it kind of went missing. So I was like, you know what? I'll find it. No, I was like, you can use it.
3: I was like, this is gonna be someone's.
4: Would you want me to take it? Oh my gosh.
3: Take it.
4: Thank you. She's working and she moved to Queenstown.
3: Yeah, well, there you go. So it's yours.
4: I knew
3: it was too cute.
4: I feel so bad.
3: It was too cute to be true. I knew it.
4: Oh my god, thank you.
5: I was true.
3: Thanks for letting me use it yesterday.
4: I'm
3: stealing it.
4: No.
1: Oh,
4: you go first.
2: Sorry.
4: You've got a show to run.
3: Thank you.
0: Run.
2: It's too cute to be true.
1: It's too cute, buddy. There was a few great snippets from there. It's too cute to be true. What'd you say?
6: Thanks for letting me use it.
2: So rattled.
1: Coming from pure thievery.
6: Thank you for allowing me just one
2: me
6: second
2: yesterday.
6: With this mug.
2: No, that's my mug. Yeah. No, I'm just keeping it by my dick. No, there's my mug now.
1: You were standing up in the studio like this with your chin up in the air going, I don't care.
2: My mug now. And then that's my mug, Lou. Oh, my God, take it back.
1: Madam, you turned into Oliver Twist.
6: Please, madam, have some more. I'll buy you any Winnie the Pooh mug you ever want.
2: Can you buy me a Winnie mug, Jake?
1: Get your own Winnie the Pooh mug, Dalton.
2: Can I buy it on the work card?
1: Yeah. That was a ripper.
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0: 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Guys, I've got something for you, actually.
1: What?
0: Ever been to Canada?
1: Nah.
2: No, I really want to.
1: Neither have I. Love to go.
0: Yeah.
1: Big fan of the Canadian tuxedo.
0: How many lakes?
2: Big fan of Bieber.
0: True. I like Nickelback.
1: I love Nickelback.
2: Oh, yeah.
0: How many lakes do you reckon there are in Canada?
2: 400.
0: Judge?
1: I'm going to say like 17,000.
0: 2 million.
1: What?
2: What?
0: 2 million.
1: 2 million
0: lakes in Canada.
1: 2 million.
0: Yes. So
1: this is pretty big.
0: As you can imagine, cartographers,
2: Jesus,
0: the people that name lakes,
2: yeah,
0: have just completely given up on creativity.
2: Two million, fair enough.
0: Yeah. So they've simply just run out of names for them. So they've had
1: Lake Jim.
0: They can't all be called Lake, you know, Triumph,
1: yeah,
0: Lake Victory, you know.
1: Well, there's not 2 million words.
0: Well, that's our next endeavor to find that out.
2: I can't wrap my head around that. 2 million.
1: It's a lot of lakes.
2: And they're all probably beautiful beach, lakefront houses. I might buy something there.
1: Yeah, I'll duck over.
2: Yeah, I'll pop over and buy us a lake house.
1: Cheers, mate.
0: So what I've got is a list. Some of these lakes are real Canadian lake names. Some are fake. Let's get into it. How it's going to work. I'm going to name the lake. First to yell real or fake gets that as their answer. The other person automatically gets the other answer as their answer.
1: Yeah,
0: so there'll be no tying.
1: Love it, love it, love it.
0: Getting quick if you want your answer.
2: Yeah, love like it. That.
0: Pussy Lake.
1: Real.
0: It's real, Judge. Pussy Lake is real.
1: Just because, okay.
0: Okay.
2: That used to be your lake back at uni. Up top.
1: Nice, dude.
0: No. Bacon Lake.
2: Real.
0: That was just Lou and it was real. One all.
2: Heaps of pigs around there.
0: Okay. Pancake Lake.
2: Real.
0: It is fake.
2: Damn it.
0: Josh is up 2-1. Misery Lake.
1: Yeah, real.
0: Yeah, real. 3-1 to Josh, Lou.
1: Lake Misery.
0: Bad Luck Lake.
2: Real.
0: Josh got in first and it is fake.
2: Damn it.
0: 4-1 to Judge right now.
2: You're doing really well here.
0: Big Ass Lake.
2: Real.
0: Lou got in there and it is real.
2: They named that after me.
0: It's 4-2. Okay.
1: Right. Inverted Lake.
2: How dare you?
1: Okay. No, Pancake Lake would be yours.
0: Ugly Lake.
1: Real.
0: It's
2: fake.
0: They
2: named that one after you.
1: Yeah, that was my lake.
0: Ugly Lake is fake, so Lou gets the point. 4-3 to Judge.
2: We're back.
0: Lake.
1: Real.
2: Real.
0: It's fake. Josh was in first, so Lou gets the point. It's
2: now
0: 4-all.
2: Now we're tied.
1: Oh, real. Lake.
0: It's 4-all. This is very exciting. I don't even know what this is first.
1: This is so exciting.
2: Okay. Whoa.
0: Another lake.
2: Real.
0: It's real, Lou.
2: I win.
0: Well.
1: No, we keep going.
0: Let's see. And another lake.
2: Fake.
0: Lou got in first, but it is real.
1: Yes.
0: And we're another tied. Lake.
2: Oh, my God,
0: so
2: babe.
0: It's 5-all.
2: Babe.
0: And guess what? Guess what?
1: What?
0: It's time for the final lake.
2: Oh,
1: my God.
0: It's time for the final lake. It was first to 6 all along. 5-all. Lou versus Jarch. First in gets the answer of their choice. We're going to go with Man Drowned Himself Lake.
1: Real.
0: It's real.
1: Yeah!
0: Josh gets the win.
2: Where's your lake house? Oh, man drowned himself lake. Amazing.
1: Well done. I just thought that was so ridiculous.
2: I know.
0: That has
1: to be real.
0: That's a great contest. And there's 2 million more, so we can play again.
1: Yeah, look,
2: I wonder if you can buy one.
0: A whole lake.
2: So there's 2 million of them.
0: They must be worth nothing. Let's invest.
1: You can buy land with a lake on it.
2: Let's invest.
0: True.
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4: 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That's the latest traffic on Adelaide's 104.7 Triple M.
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4: Good morning, it's Amanda Marley with your news update. A magnitude 4.8 earthquake has rattled thousands of Aussies overnight, striking southeast of Melbourne near Leongatha. It was followed by a 3.1 aftershock. There have been no reports of injuries or damage. It's happened again. Artificial intelligence company OpenAI has come clean on another unauthorised hack on an Australian government department. The rogue OpenAI agent breached a New South Wales government site in June, but has only just notified officials. And there's been an unfortunate blip during the campaign to unveil the Brisbane 2032 Olympic and Paralympic logo. The cockatoo-inspired emblem has been accidentally leaked early. Olympic Minister Tim Mander doesn't sound too upset about it, though.
5: Obviously, there were people so enthusiastic about looking for the emblem that they've been scanning the internet. It's appeared for a short period of time, and it's out there.
4: That's Mr. Mander there on Nine.
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4: Adelaide star Isaac Rankin signed a five-year extension, keeping him at the club until at least the end of 2032. He finished fifth in last night's polling for the Malcolm Blight medal, which was won for a fourth straight time by skipper Jordan Dawson. Melbourne captain Max Gawn's capped off a huge year with a fourth Keith Bluey Truscott medal. And Collingwood superstar Nick Daicos has added a second Copeland trophy to his recent haul of awards, including the Brownlow. The 23-year-old finished well clear of older brother Josh and last year's winner Darcy Cameron.
6: The award winning today.
4: Partly cloudy and showers across Adelaide today, a top of 19 degrees. Tomorrow, partly cloudy and 20. And Roo, Dits and Loz are getting behind See Differently for Triple M's Hike for Hope, raising money for their guide and assistance dog program. 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
1: Lou and Josh.
2: The weekend rolls on, Lou and Josh.
3: Oh, I'm having fun.
4: Hey.
3: I'm dancing around.
4: Hey.
3: I'm thrusting around. It's not even a thrust there.
4: What? If a bird and a bloke got married and one's name was Jennifer and one's name was Eric, you'd call them generic. Wouldn't you?
3: You've got to go home.
4: If this is the best I can get.
3: There's still a bit more content to come. That's what you're going to hear.
4: We got the generics.
2: Would be like if their last name was Eric, then she'd be generic. Literally is her name.
4: Yeah, way better.
2: Is it better?
4: Yeah, it is.
2: I don't know. That's
4: generic.
3: Jamaica Eric. No.
4: I've got to go too. Okay, let's go.
3: See ya.
2: Yeah, okay. If Kylie Jenner was with a guy called Rick,
4: yeah,
2: and then he took her last name,
4: generic,
2: and then

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1: Jenna Rick.
0: Like Rick Jenner, but he'd be Jenna Rick.
1: Jenna Rick.
2: Or Rick and... Nah.
0: Okay, let's get into the show. Little Jab to Triple M.

0: Lou and Judge keeping you company for your weekend on Triple M.
1: Lulu, you ever just ripped the top off and watched a wedding?
2: I can't say I have just kicked. Actually, I have kicked back and watched a wedding.
1: I said, have you ever ripped your top off?
2: I thought you said ripped the top off, like cracked a beer.
1: Cracked a stubby.
2: Sit back. Like if I was in a park and there was a wedding going on, of course I'd sit back, crack a beer and watch a wedding.
1: That's correct.
2: But I haven't ripped my own top off.
1: Right.
2: And you seem to seems like you have.
1: Well, it's just confusing to me. This is what we do.
2: You just rip your top off and watch weddings.
1: Watch weddings, yeah. It's a rip.
2: First I've heard of it from you. Interesting.
1: No. There's been a bloke, a shirtless man. He's been coined the shirtless man, watching a wedding from a balcony, and he basically steals the show. He steals the show, so no one's really watching the wedding. So he's basically just up there, happy as Larry, white shirts. What?
2: You go, the shirtless man, he's been called the shirtless man.
1: He's been coined the shirtless man because no one knows who he is. So he's there in white shorts, yeah. No shirt. And there's a wedding in a beautiful manicured garden.
2: Mm-hmm.
1: Now, the bride and groom, for everyone that can't see the photo, because you're listening to radio,
2: yeah.
1: They're essentially underneath his balcony, probably about 5 metres forward, but his balcony basically oversees the whole wedding. So he's watching from behind the priest and the bride and the groom.
2: He'll see the bride walking down the aisle first.
1: Well, he honestly has the best view.
2: Yeah, the groom should be up there.
1: And so, correct. So it's kind of like, you know, when the Pope addresses the nation.
2: Yes.
1: He's in the Pope's position. Mm-hmm. he's ripped the shirt off and taken the hat off.
2: It looks like potentially, is this in Europe somewhere?
1: It looks beautiful like Europe. But he's just standing there, hands in pockets, having a great time watching the wedding. But all the guests can see him.
2: I think he doesn't realize they can see him. I think he like thinks he's hidden behind the angle or something. Yeah, mate, you are in plain view of everyone.
1: Yeah, he literally, because he's in all the, like, he's in the wedding photos.
2: Yeah. Can I say, look, I can't see too close up, but he looks like he's got a nice tan on him and a bit of a rig.
1: Well, look, he does look like he's
2: definitely got a European tan.
1: He's definitely tan.
2: Some type of summer location.
1: Hell of a rig, but he's got a great view of the wedding. I mean, it became a bit of the joke of the wedding because he was just clearly oblivious to how prominent a part he became.
2: Mm.
1: And just happily, oh, this is beautiful, mate.
2: I bet it'll be like a running joke for the rest of their lives that he'll be in like photos on the like mantelpiece.
1: Yeah. They'll Photoshop.
2: Just be him.
1: They'll Photoshop him and everything on their honeymoon, just on the beach, and he's just there, the balcony. Good to see you. Oh, it's good. Weird.
2: That's funny.
1: So we were thinking, I mean, he's essentially inadvertently crashed the wedding.
2: Yeah, he's a wedding crasher.
1: Kinda. What did you crash?
2: Yeah, have you crashed a wedding?
1: What event?
0: Owen Wilson style.
2: Yeah.
1: Have you crashed weddings before?
2: I'd love to know if someone's crashed a wedding. Purposely is pretty cooked, but I'd love to know.
1: Yeah, that's right. If you've actually done it on purpose, love to know that.
2: Yeah.
1: If you've accidentally crashed anything, love to know that too.
0: Yeah, we'll take anything.
2: And
0: it doesn't have to be a wedding.
2: Not crashed your parents' car when you're younger.
1: No. I don't think we want
0: that.
1: We're not
0: looking for that. So we might do that next week.
1: We'll do it next week.
2: Maybe.
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0: Triple M's Lou and Judge for your weekend.
1: We want to know if you've ever accidentally or on purpose crashed a wedding.
2: Yeah.
1: Or any other event.
2: Funeral, maybe. We've got Gus on the line. Oh. What happened?
3: Hey guys.
4: How are you, mate?
3: Hey guys, how are you?
4: Good, how are you?
3: Yeah, good, good, good, good. Finally get to hear you guys live instead of on a playback.
4: How cool is this, mate? This is grouse, mate.
3: Yeah,
4: glad to hear.
3: Yeah, no, I used to sell farm products, electric fences and whatnot for properties all over New South Wales.
4: Mm-hmm.
3: And middle of summer, it's been a hot day, and I thought, that's it, I'm pulling up for the day. So I pulled up to a pub, walked in, I thought, oh, this place is cranking. So I walked up, got myself a beer, went out the back, sat down, lit up a smoke, and I'm sitting there. Next minute, I'm halfway through my beer. Next minute, the waiter comes around and puts another beer in front of me, and I thought, oh, God, you know, what's going on here? Anyway, free beer, I wasn't going to complain about it, so I'm having a beer. The second beer come back out, and I go, nah, this can't be right, I thought to myself, you know? And yeah. it wasn't until they started saying how good, you know, such and such was, and, yeah, we're going to miss him heaps and this and that, and I thought, oh, no. Oh, no. But no one batted an eyelid. They all came and said hello to me. I'm a pretty friendly guy. They sat there and they started talking to me. I was talking to them, and, yeah, next minute I just had to do the old walk away slowly.
4: The Irish goodbye, you're at a wake.
2: That is so good. How good. Chris.
4: Gosh, that's a ripper.
2: Christopher.
5: Yeah.
2: Hey, Chris.
5: Hi, how are you guys?
2: Good, how are you?
4: Good, how are you, mate?
5: Good, thank you. Good. Popped over to New York last year. Mm. I was there, and there was I was in Andy Lee's pub in New York.
4: Oh,
5: and there was
4: a
5: young lady out the front, yeah, with blonde hair being filmed. I thought, oh, who's that? I didn't know anyway, so I stuck in the back a couple of times.
4: Mm.
5: And I got home, and I found out later it was G-Flip. So I ended up in her Instagram sort of thingy promoting... Yes. So if you look at it, it's still on Instagram. Well,
4: oh,
5: still out there somewhere.
2: Oh, and, we'll find you, Chris.
5: I'm the big guy with the black shirt. Yes. And,
2: okay.
5: We've got to
4: find Chris in G-Flip's Instagram.
2: I'm writing that down.
4: Atta girl. That is a ripper, mate. Great crashing.
2: That's hilarious.
4: Colin, talk to us, mate. What'd you accidentally crash?
6: Oh, mate, I've got a ripping story. So I was travelling in Greece, okay, on a ferry. Now, these ferries hold a lot of weddings, so I was really late. I was at the nightclub. I was half cut and wandered upon this wedding and just walked in. Next minute, they're handing me drinks, and they formed this massive circle, all the men only, and they had to do this dancing, and then one guy goes in the middle, does some freestyle, and it goes around and around and around and around until it comes to me.
4: No.
6: And then I went in and we did this freestyle dancing. They're all clapping and cheering, like, woo, like, oh, man, it was the best. It was the best. Ended up photos, family photos. Cole's in the photos. So the next day, they come out on the, as we're getting off, and they still arm in arm wanted photos. Oh, take another photo, get
1: a
6: photo.
4: No way.
6: It was unreal. It was amazing. Never before. I mean, I was in my 20s. I was pumped. It was
4: I love that. That's a ripper,
2: that's
4: mate.
2: That's so good. And that would make memories to the people whose wedding it was as well. They'd be like, where are that bloke?
4: Yeah, bloke Colin from Australia.
2: Thanks, Colin.
4: We got Luke. Luke, mate, what'd you accidentally crash?
7: Hey guys, I did crash a wedding of a couple and ended up having to give away the bride and be the best man.
4: What?
7: So, yeah, we met in LA at like a hostel and they met each other the same weekend. Oh. And at like 2 a.m., 4 or 5 days later, the guy said he'd proposed and needs a witness. Do you want to come to Vegas now? I said, yeah, sure.
1: Wow.
7: Chucked me back in the back of the car, woke up in Vegas, and then gave away the bride down the aisle, did the best man duties, and... Was
2: Elvis the celebrant?
4: Good question.
7: He wasn't, but I did take him to Coyote Ugly for their reception.
2: Amazing.
1: That's so good.
4: What a ripper.
2: These are great yarns.
4: They're great. Thanks, mate.
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1: New research is shocking the internet.
2: Is it?
1: Mm-hmm. So there's an underwear brand called Tommy John. Hey. They conducted research on 1,000 individuals. So quite a large number of individuals. 1 in 5 men admitted they wear the same underwear for a full week straight. They also found men are 2.5 times more likely than women to do this.
2: What do they bloody survey my mates, do they?
1: Probably.
2: I don't have 1,000 friends.
1: No, I was just meaning that your mates would definitely flip the undies. 100% they would.
2: 100%.
1: It also found 45% of people have worn the same pair for 2 days or longer.
2: Mm.
1: People online are calling it disgusting and unhygienic. Doctors also warn it can lead to infections, rashes and odour.
2: Oh, like 2 days, come on. Get over yourself.
1: I reckon...
2: if you're wearing undies for 2 days and it causes a rash, then you've got serious issues. I think that's fine, mate.
1: Okay, yeah, but I think a week...
2: a week is so punchy.
1: Like, you're rotating them. Like, you're flipping them in and out, I reckon, if you're doing a week.
2: You would have to.
1: Flipping
2: a week,
1: inside out.
2: But a week is rank.
1: It's foul.
2: Same undies for a week, but then it just depends on your situation. Where are you? Are you camping?
1: No, I'm talking right now. It's Monday.
2: Yeah.
1: You're coming to work, you're coming to the radio studio, and you're flipping your undies.
2: Louise, I wouldn't dream of that.
1: Good.
2: I'm an everyday man.
1: Good.
2: Every single day, it's a new pair of undies.
1: But there are times you've gone three.
2: But only times of need or necessity.
1: Like camping.
2: Yeah, or if, you know, I believe that maybe when we're on our tour, I might have had to double up a couple of times.
1: Ugh, sweaty on stage too.
0: But you're getting sweaty anyway.
2: Yeah. We were on a couch, mate. It wasn't like we're doing a bloody aerobics on stage to 2,000
1: people. Your pit test is different.
2: Yeah, the pits were sweaty because of anxiety.
1: Well, I know what was happening down below then.
2: Oh, shivers. Well, I hope not.
1: Yeah.
2: Because that'll shock you. Yeah. Coming up next.
1: I think, look, I get it. Desperate times call for different desperate measures.
2: Yeah.
1: 2 days you might have to.
2: Have you ever had to wear the same pair of undies?
1: On holiday, yes.
2: So there you go.
1: Yeah.
2: But I'm not
1: doing a whole week. That's foul.
2: I understand that, Dahl, but I reckon just take a bit of that judgment out of your tone.
1: Nah.
2: I think
1: grubby
2: so.
1: Grubby guts.
2: I'm a grubby
1: Grubs.
2: Guts. You're on holidays and you're bloody doing it. You've got a plethora of undies at your disposal.
1: How? You're
2: shops.
1: A suitcase.
2: Shops. Your little shop.
1: Not where I was staying.
2: You're a shopaholic.
1: Not where I was staying, Jack.
2: Well, you stay in the middle of the territory, were you?
1: Pretty much. I was in a beautiful, lush resort in the middle of nowhere. I ended up getting them dry cleaned.
2: Did you, darling?
1: I did.
2: Lovely.
1: But it got us thinking, 1-3-3-5-3, grossest thing your partner does.
2: Yeah.
1: Like, come on. We know that my partner, Lockie, is big on farts.
2: He's a big farter. Mm. I chew my nails. I tell you what that Steph doesn't like and you don't like is the gum on my boots.
1: Yeah, that's foul. You put gum on your boots and then you grab it and eat it.
2: Well, no, I did that to show off to you, but just if I'm walking around and I can't see a bin and I've got chewy, I'll just put the gum in between the heel and the bottom of my boot.
1: But then you forget it's there.
2: Correct. Who cares? It's the bottom of the shoe.
1: Still yuck. Also, you do those logies?
2: Yeah, but I've